0: summer blend restrictions early. Officials say the move could add hundreds of thousands of barrels of gasoline per day. The waiver runs through September 15th and may override stricter rules in California, Texas, and Arizona for up to 20 additional days. Mary Rose reporting.
1: Tropical storm Mokay is passing to the south of Hawaii's Big Island, close enough to dump a foot or more of rain on communities dealing with the aftermath of Hurricane Lala. The storm has top sustained winds, roughly 40 miles per hour, though the real impact is expected from rainfall in places where last weekend's hurricane flooded communities, causing mudslides, washing out roads. SRNNews.com.
2: Hello, this is David Snyder, president of Baptist International Missions Incorporated, welcoming you to today's broadcast of Moments for Missions under the direction of our vice president, Dr. J.B. Godfrey.
3: Well, how can a person know what God wants them to do, where he wants them to go, and where they should serve? Let me give you a very important thought. The local church is still the foundation. Now, for a lot of people, finding calling can feel like standing at a giant intersection with too many street signs. There's college, there's trades, there's ministry, there's missions. And you want to make a decision that matters, and you don't want to waste years guessing. Well, in that tension, God has not left you without help. He's given you an institution older than social media and sturdier than your feelings. The place to start is your local church. And by the way, I just want to add, this is written by someone else, but I want to say that I totally agree with that statement. In the book of Acts, the church in Antioch wasn't a side note. It was the sending center. Acts 13:1 says, "Now there were in the church that was at Antioch certain prophets and teachers, and from that church the Holy Ghost said, 'Separate me, Barnabas and Saul, for the work whereunto I have called them.' They prayed, they fasted, they laid hands on them, and they sent them away." You'll find all that in the first part of Acts chapter 13. Now, that pattern still matters. God calls individuals, but he sends out his servants through New Testament churches. Now, we emphasize this on purpose. A mission agency should never replace the local church. Now, that may sound strange coming from me, who is an executive director of a mission agency, but I totally agree with it. The mission agency exists to help and to assist the church as it sends, providing practical help and accountability and training. That's not just policy, that's wisdom. You need more than an open door. You need pastors who know you, people who can tell you when you're thriving or when you're drifting, and a place where your gifts can be tested before you head across an ocean. Now, in a world that says build your brand, God says, "Be faithful in my house." The local church is where God grows you in ways like nowhere else. It's where you learn to receive correction without collapsing, to serve without being seen, and to love people who are not exactly like you. Paul told Timothy, "And the things that thou hast heard of me among many witnesses, the same commit thou to faithful men who shall be able to teach others also." That's in 2 Timothy chapter 2 and verse 2. Now, that kind of multiplication happens best in a church family. Week after week, not just at an event, but God also gives leaders to the church for the perfecting of the saints, for the work of the ministry, for the edifying of the body of Christ. That's Ephesians chapter 4 and verse 12. Not only does the local church support missions, it trains saints to do the work. So don't wait for a perfect plan. Take the next faithful step in your local church. Well, that's what BIMI is about. We don't send missionaries. We never have. We don't. Local churches send missionaries. But we're there to support and to encourage and to help and to, in this case, help young people sometime know where God would have them to go.
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1: With SRN News, I'm Rich Thomason in Washington. President Trump says Iran is about to face what he's calling economic D-Day with more severe U.S. sanctions kicking in. The president's 50% tariffs on Canadian imports are now in effect as Ottawa vows retaliation. Voters in several states head to the polls tomorrow. Correspondent Laura Winters says they'll be casting ballots in primary runoffs.
2: On Tuesday, there is a House special election in Georgia, a runoff for Senate and governor in Oklahoma, and in South Carolina, a Senate runoff between Republican Darlene Graham and Republican Ralph Norman. Darlene, the sister of the late Senator Lindsey Graham, is endorsed by President Trump.
1: A Trump administration plan to strengthen oversight of mail-in voting advances, even as the issue works its way through the courts.
3: USPS has finalized a rule requiring voter eligibility lists and unique tracking barcodes for federal mail ballots. The administration says the changes are designed to prevent ineligible voting and improve election security. 23 states have sued, and a federal judge blocked implementation for this year's midterms. The administration has appealed to the Supreme Court, which has not yet ruled. Ken Lorman reporting.
1: Dubbed the Hawk Fire, it is now bearing down on Reno, Nevada. The blaze chasing tens of thousands from their homes, with thousands more ready to go. The blaze has closed parts of U.S. 395. A half dozen people have been injured by the fire. Investigators say that blaze was human-caused. On Wall Street this morning, stock futures so far have been in the red. Ahead of this morning's opening bell, the Dow futures are down about 5 points. NASDAQ Composite Index futures off 169, and the S&P futures are 13 points in the red. This is SRN News. New Jersey has a new abortion law.
4: Democratic Governor Mikey Sherrill has signed a measure that targets pro-life demonstrators by making it a crime to, quote, unlawfully restrict a woman from entering an abortion clinic. Since the Supreme Court overturned Roe v. Wade, the Democratic leadership in New Jersey has been actively seeking to make the state an abortion destination. The legislation also bars any New Jersey official from cooperating in an investigation into violation of abortion bans in other states. Michael Harrington reporting.
1: A survey from the Pew Research Center indicates that a majority of Americans, including many Democrats, are turning against the practice of letting males compete against females in sports. A fellow at the Manhattan Institute says President Trump's opposition to the LGBT agenda has given him a serious political edge. Other analysts say that the transgender issue hurt Democrats in the last election. This is SRN News. Trump administration takes a wraps-off plan aimed at lowering prices at the gas pump.
5: Beginning September the 1st, the EPA will temporarily allow E10 gasoline to be sold with a higher vapor pressure limit, effectively ending federal summer blend restrictions early. Officials say the move could add hundreds of thousands of barrels of gasoline per day. The waiver runs through September 15th and may override stricter rules in California, Texas, and Arizona for up to 20 additional days. Mary Rose reporting.
1: Tropical storm Mokay is passing to the south of Hawaii's Big Island, close enough to dump a foot or more of rain on communities dealing with the aftermath of Hurricane Lala. The storm has top sustained winds roughly 40 miles per hour, though the real impact is expected from rainfall in places where last weekend's hurricane flooded communities, causing mudslides washing out roads. SRNnews.com.

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1: With SRN News, I'm Rich Thomason in Washington. President Trump says Iran is about to face what he's calling economic D-Day, with more severe U.S. sanctions kicking in. The president's 50% tariffs on Canadian imports are now in effect as Ottawa vows retaliation. Voters in several states head to the polls tomorrow. Correspondent Laura Winters says they'll be casting ballots in primary runoffs.
2: On Tuesday, there is a House special election in Georgia, a runoff for Senate and governor in Oklahoma, and in South Carolina, a Senate runoff between Republican Darlene Graham and Republican Ralph Norman. Darlene, the sister of the late Senator Lindsey Graham, is endorsed by President Trump.
1: A Trump administration plan to strengthen oversight of mail-in voting advances, even as the issue works its way through the courts.
3: USPS has finalized a rule requiring voter eligibility lists and unique tracking barcodes for federal mail ballots. The administration says the changes are designed to prevent ineligible voting and improve election security. 23 states have sued, and a federal judge blocked implementation for this year's midterms. The administration has appealed to the Supreme Court, which has not yet ruled. Ken Lorman reporting.
1: Dubbed the Hawk Fire, it is now bearing down on Reno, Nevada. The blaze chasing tens of thousands from their homes, with thousands more ready to go. The blaze has closed parts of U.S. 395. A half dozen people have been injured by the fire. Investigators say that blaze was human-caused. On Wall Street this morning, stock futures so far have been in the red. Ahead of this morning's opening bell, the Dow futures are down about 5 points. NASDAQ Composite Index futures off 169, and the S&P futures are 13 points in the red. This is SRN News. New Jersey has a new abortion law.
4: Democratic Governor Mikey Sherrill has signed a measure that targets pro-life demonstrators by making it a crime to, quote, unlawfully restrict a woman from entering an abortion clinic. Since the Supreme Court overturned Roe v. Wade, the Democratic leadership in New Jersey has been actively seeking to make the state an abortion destination. The legislation also bars any New Jersey official from cooperating in an investigation into violation of abortion bans in other states. Michael Harrington reporting.
1: A survey from the Pew Research Center indicates that a majority of Americans, including many Democrats, are turning against the practice of letting males compete against females in sports. A fellow at the Manhattan Institute says President Trump's opposition to the LGBT agenda has given him a serious political edge. Other analysts say that the transgender issue hurt Democrats in the last election. This is SRN News. Trump administration takes a wraps-off plan aimed at lowering prices at the gas pump.
5: Beginning September the 1st, the EPA will temporarily allow E10 gasoline to be sold with a higher vapor pressure limit, effectively ending federal summer blend restrictions early. Officials say the move could add hundreds of thousands of barrels of gasoline per day. The waiver runs through September 15th and may override stricter rules in California, Texas, and Arizona for up to 20 additional days. Mary Rose reporting.
1: Tropical storm Mokay is passing to the south of Hawaii's Big Island, close enough to dump a foot or more of rain on communities dealing with the aftermath of Hurricane Lala. The storm has top sustained winds roughly 40 miles per hour, though the real impact is expected from rainfall in places where last weekend's hurricane flooded communities, causing mudslides, washing out roads. SRNNews.com.
6: Virginia abortion ballot measure heads to Court of Appeals. This is Matt Staver with Freedom's Call. Liberty Counsel recently appealed to the Court of Appeals of Virginia in a case that challenges the state's pro-abortion amendment for the upcoming 2026 ballot. The case is about whether the Virginia government followed the proper legal process for proposed constitutional amendments. Liberty Counsel represents Sharla Bansley, District 3 Supervisor for the Bedford County Board of Supervisors. Bansley is challenging House Joint Resolution 1, which aims to establish a so-called fundamental right to abortion in the Virginia Constitution. Bansley claims the ballot initiative is invalid after discovering Virginia's House of Delegates missed several key procedural steps mandated by the Virginia Constitution. Virginia's House Joint Resolution 1 cannot legally appear on the ballot. Virginia citizens have the right to transparent and fair elections. Please pray that the will of the voters will prevail. Stay informed at Liberty Counsel's website, lc.org.

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1: With SRN News, I'm Rich Thomason in Washington. President Trump says Iran is about to face what he's calling economic D-Day, with more severe U.S. sanctions kicking in. The president's 50% tariffs on Canadian imports are now in effect as Ottawa vows retaliation. Voters in several states head to the polls tomorrow. Correspondent Laura Winters says they'll be casting ballots in primary runoffs.
2: On Tuesday, there is a House special election in Georgia, a runoff for Senate and governor in Oklahoma, and in South Carolina, a Senate runoff between Republican Darlene Graham and Republican Ralph Norman. Darlene, the sister of the late Senator Lindsey Graham, is endorsed by President Trump.
1: A Trump administration plan to strengthen oversight of mail-in voting advances, even as the issue works its way through the courts.
3: USPS has finalized a rule requiring voter eligibility lists and unique tracking barcodes for federal mail ballots. The administration says the changes are designed to prevent ineligible voting and improve election security. 23 states have sued, and a federal judge blocked implementation for this year's midterms. The administration has appealed to the Supreme Court, which has not yet ruled. Ken Lorman reporting.
1: Dubbed the Hawk Fire, it is now bearing down on Reno, Nevada. The blaze chasing tens of thousands from their homes, with thousands more ready to go. The blaze has closed parts of U.S. 395. A half dozen people have been injured by the fire. Investigators say that blaze was human-caused. On Wall Street this morning, stock futures so far have been in the red. Ahead of this morning's opening bell, the Dow futures are down about 5 points. NASDAQ Composite Index futures off 169, and the S&P futures are 13 points in the red. This is SRN News. New Jersey has a new abortion law.
4: Democratic Governor Mikey Sherrill has signed a measure that targets pro-life demonstrators by making it a crime to, quote, unlawfully restrict a woman from entering an abortion clinic. Since the Supreme Court overturned Roe v. Wade, the Democratic leadership in New Jersey has been actively seeking to make the state an abortion destination. The legislation also bars any New Jersey official from cooperating in an investigation into violation of abortion bans in other states. Michael Harrington reporting.
1: A survey from the Pew Research Center indicates that a majority of Americans, including many Democrats, are turning against the practice of letting males compete against females in sports. A fellow at the Manhattan Institute says President Trump's opposition to the LGBT agenda has given him a serious political edge. Other analysts say that the transgender issue hurt Democrats in the last election. This is SRN News. Trump administration takes a wraps-off plan aimed at lowering prices at the gas pump.
5: Beginning September the 1st, the EPA will temporarily allow E10 gasoline to be sold with a higher vapor pressure limit, effectively ending federal summer blend restrictions early. Officials say the move could add hundreds of thousands of barrels of gasoline per day. The waiver runs through September 15th and may override stricter rules in California, Texas, and Arizona for up to 20 additional days. Mary Rose reporting.
1: Tropical storm Mokay is passing to the south of Hawaii's Big Island, close enough to dump a foot or more of rain on communities dealing with the aftermath of Hurricane Lala. The storm has top sustained winds roughly 40 miles per hour, though the real impact is expected from rainfall in places where last weekend's hurricane flooded communities, causing mudslides, washing out roads. SRNnews.com.

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1: With SRN News, I'm Rich Thomason in Washington. President Trump says Iran is about to face what he's calling economic D-Day with more severe U.S. sanctions kicking in. The president's 50% tariffs on Canadian imports are now in effect as Ottawa vows retaliation. Voters in several states head to the polls tomorrow. Correspondent Laura Winter says they'll be casting ballots in primary runoffs.
2: On Tuesday, there is a House special election in Georgia, a runoff for Senate and governor in Oklahoma, and in South Carolina, a Senate runoff between Republican Darlene Graham and Republican Ralph Norman. Darlene, the sister of the late Senator Lindsey Graham, is endorsed by President Trump.
1: A Trump administration plan to strengthen oversight of mail-in voting advances even as the issue works its way through the courts.
3: USPS has finalized a rule requiring voter eligibility lists and unique tracking barcodes for federal mail ballots. The administration says the changes are designed to prevent ineligible voting and improve election security. 23 states have sued, and a federal judge blocked implementation for this year's midterms. The administration has appealed to the Supreme Court, which has not yet ruled. Ken Lorman reporting.
1: Dubbed the Hawk Fire, it is now bearing down on Reno, Nevada. The blaze chasing tens of thousands from their homes with thousands more ready to go. The blaze has closed parts of U.S. 395. A half dozen people have been injured by the fire. Investigators say that blaze was human-caused. On Wall Street this morning, stock futures so far have been in the red. Ahead of this morning's opening bell, the Dow futures are down about 5 points. NASDAQ Composite Index futures off 169, and the S&P futures are 13 points in the red. This is SRN News. New Jersey has a new abortion law.
4: Democratic Governor Mikey Sherrill has signed a measure that targets pro-life demonstrators by making it a crime to, quote, unlawfully restrict a woman from entering an abortion clinic. Since the Supreme Court overturned Roe v. Wade, the Democratic leadership in New Jersey has been actively seeking to make the state an abortion destination. The legislation also bars any New Jersey official from cooperating in an investigation into violation of abortion bans in other states. Michael Harrington reporting.
1: A survey from the Pew Research Center indicates that a majority of Americans, including many Democrats, are turning against the practice of letting males compete against females in sports. A fellow at the Manhattan Institute says President Trump's opposition to the LGBT agenda has given him a serious political edge. Other analysts say that the transgender issue hurt Democrats in the last election. This is SRN News. Trump administration takes a wraps-off plan aimed at lowering prices at the gas pump.
5: Beginning September the 1st, the EPA will temporarily allow E10 gasoline to be sold with a higher vapor pressure limit, effectively ending federal summer blend restrictions early. Officials say the move could add hundreds of thousands of barrels of gasoline per day. The waiver runs through September 15th and may override stricter rules in California, Texas, and Arizona for up to 20 additional days. Mary Rose reporting.
1: Tropical storm Mokay is passing to the south of Hawaii's Big Island, close enough to dump a foot or more of rain on communities dealing with the aftermath of Hurricane Lala. The storm has top sustained winds roughly 40 miles per hour, though the real impact is expected from rainfall in places where last weekend's hurricane flooded communities, causing mudslides, washing out roads. SRNnews.com.

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1: With SRN News, I'm Rich Thomason in Washington. President Trump says Iran is about to face what he's calling economic D-Day, with more severe U.S. sanctions kicking in. The president's 50% tariffs on Canadian imports are now in effect as Ottawa vows retaliation. Voters in several states head to the polls tomorrow. Correspondent Laura Winters says they'll be casting ballots in primary runoffs.
2: On Tuesday, there is a House special election in Georgia, a runoff for Senate and governor in Oklahoma, and in South Carolina, a Senate runoff between Republican Darlene Graham and Republican Ralph Norman. Darlene, the sister of the late Senator Lindsey Graham, is endorsed by President Trump.
1: A Trump administration plan to strengthen oversight of mail-in voting advances, even as the issue works its way through the courts.
3: USPS has finalized a rule requiring voter eligibility list and unique tracking barcodes for federal mail ballots. The administration says the changes are designed to prevent ineligible voting and improve election security. 23 states have sued, and a federal judge blocked implementation for this year's midterms. The administration has appealed to the Supreme Court, which has not yet ruled. Ken Lorman reporting.
1: Dubbed the Hawk Fire, it is now bearing down on Reno, Nevada. The blaze chasing tens of thousands from their homes, with thousands more ready to go. The blaze has closed parts of U.S. 395. A half dozen people have been injured by the fire. Investigators say that blaze was human-caused. On Wall Street this morning, stock futures so far have been in the red. Ahead of this morning's opening bell, the Dow futures are down about 5 points. NASDAQ Composite Index futures off 169, and the S&P futures are 13 points in the red. This is SRN News. New Jersey has a new abortion law.
4: Democratic Governor Mikey Sherrill has signed a measure that targets pro-life demonstrators by making it a crime to, quote, unlawfully restrict a woman from entering an abortion clinic. Since the Supreme Court overturned Roe v. Wade, the Democratic leadership in New Jersey has been actively seeking to make the state an abortion destination. The legislation also bars any New Jersey official from cooperating in an investigation into violation of abortion bans in other states. Michael Harrington reporting.
1: A survey from the Pew Research Center indicates that a majority of Americans, including many Democrats, are turning against the practice of letting males compete against females in sports. A fellow at the Manhattan Institute says President Trump's opposition to the LGBT agenda has given him a serious political edge. Other analysts say that the transgender issue hurt Democrats in the last election. This is SRN News. Trump administration takes a wraps-off plan aimed at lowering prices at the gas pump.
5: Beginning September the 1st, the EPA will temporarily allow E10 gasoline to be sold with a higher vapor pressure limit, effectively ending federal summer blend restrictions early. Officials say the move could add hundreds of thousands of barrels of gasoline per day. The waiver runs through September 15th and may override stricter rules in California, Texas, and Arizona for up to 20 additional days. Mary Rose reporting.
1: Tropical storm Mokay is passing to the south of Hawaii's Big Island, close enough to dump a foot or more of rain on communities dealing with the aftermath of Hurricane Lala. The storm has top sustained winds roughly 40 miles per hour, though the real impact is expected from rainfall in places where last weekend's hurricane flooded communities, causing mudslides, washing out roads. SRNnews.com.
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1: 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His eyes were blind, the light he could not see.

0: for God every bit of it, and the bit that you're not living for God, you'll live for the devil.
1: Right. Right.
0: And so let's not drift off into hypocrisy. Notice what he said in the 7th verse. Then said I, lo, or give me attention, I come in the volume of the book. It's written of me. In the what? In the volume of the book. Now, you know what that is, don't you? That means most of the book. Brother, the volume means, you know, have you ever heard of a businessman? He said, well, I'm depending on my volume. Man, I got to have the volume, see? And, you know, you take these fellas, I was up in, I believe it was Denver, you know, up at Greeley, where they feed out, they had the biggest feeder lot in the world. Seemed to me like they have 60,000 head right there. And the man's planning on doubling that, having 110,000 head. Oh, my. If a fella just made $5 a head, see, he got the volume. See, $5 a head. You see, with 60,000, that'd be $300,000 be cleared. $5 a head, you see. And they got everything in the world. You've never seen so many cows in your life. And I'll tell you, I mean, you can smell those feeder lots a long ways. But, you know, would you let me say something without being cheap? Did you know that the cow lot, and I know I'm an old country boy, and but I've been thinking about this, and I've never said it, but I know I'm on the radio. I'm just going to haul over it. Did you know that even the cow lot doesn't smell as good as it used to smell? Now, a lot of you don't understand what I'm talking about. There used to be a time when just sort of a healthy smell about a barn. You know, I mean, it wasn't offensive, and but now then, there's an old sweet, sugary, see, they got all that junk they put in the feed and all the antibiotics they put in the feed, and that's what you're eating when you eat them, too. Whether you like it or don't like it, old boy, you're going to face this thing one of these days, and this grease-eating generation is going to come to the end of its trail one of these days. You can say what you please. Now, I believe in raising things, but we're putting so much stuff in the chickens and in the cows, and I believe you can tell it in the very smell. That's different from what it used to be when we were coming up on the farm. Because they got a lot of man-made junk and a lot of man-made stuff, and all they're trying to do is to get that old cow up to the place where they can make a profit on her and get rid of it if it kills the president. Don't make any difference to them. I mean, there we are. And the chicken's the same way. We're going to pump the hormones that old chicken, and we're going to give that old chicken everything we can to kind of inflate the chicken by 8 weeks and take it into the market and sell it. And say what you will, we've sacrificed our health on the altar of lust and money-making and greed. God said, I'll supply all your needs, but he didn't say I'd supply all your greeds. And America's trying to get her greeds met, and she's going to kill herself going after her greeds. You watch and see. Judgment Day is on us now. Physically, every hospital's running over. I was in Kansas the other day, and the news commentator said, and the news reporter said, hospital rates went up $5 a room today. Just think about it. That's a pretty good jump, isn't it? $5. You can remember the time back under 50 years ago when you could get a hospital room for $5. Now then, they've gone up to 60, 80, intensive care, 100 and above to stay. I mean, we're living. I realize there's some things that have to be done, but I'm simply saying we've gotten away from real, simple, sweet Christian living. We've gotten too far away from the soil out of which we were made, and we're trying to live out of the supermarket, and we're trying to live out of the synthetics and the superficial, and spiritual the same way. Right. We come to church, and we have the superficial instead of the supernatural.
1: Right.
0: The people going away without the warmth of Jesus and without the power of God and without the supernatural power of the Holy Spirit. And so he said, I come in the volume of the book. It's written of me, not of Moses, to do thy will, O God. That's why I came. Jesus said, I came to do thy will. And I'm written up in the book. The volume of the book has to do with the Lord Jesus Christ. John 20:31 said, these are written that you might know the Christ, and that believing you might believe on the Jesus Christ, and that believing you might have life through his name. John 20:31 is the theme of the entire Bible. The Bible is a book of salvation. It's not a book of religion, it's a book of salvation.
1: Amen.
0: It'll condemn anybody's religion. It'll tear up anybody's religion. No man ever really stays close to the Bible but what he loses is religion.
1: Right.
0: The greatest thing that ever happens to a man is to get to reading the Bible and meet Jesus and lose his religion.
1: Amen.
0: And the hardest thing you'll ever lose on the top side of this earth will be your religion. You'll hang on to it, you'll love it, and you'll say, I'm satisfied with my religion. And I've had this religion all of my life, and my grandmother and my grandfather wouldn't give you 2 cents about your religion. Woman called me the other day, her son's on LSD, and she's failed with her family, she's failed with her children, and she said, she called me Reverend. She said, Reverend Roloff. And to me, that's always a little bit of a mark of a modernist when people call me Reverend. I mean, if you're saved, just call me brother. That's the sweetest term. I mean, I just kind of close up with that, you know. But nevertheless, she said, well, Reverend, she said, I think that my son, he needs a little religion. I said, that's probably what's wrong with him. He just got a little religion. I said, you brought him up in a certain church, no doubt. Oh, yeah. She said, I sing in the choir of a certain church, and all it is a morgue, dead as a hammer. I know that. She does, too. I said, no, sister, your boy needs to be born again. She didn't know what that was. I said, he's hooked on LSD. He's taking some trips, but there's one trip he won't take, and that'll be to heaven till he gets born again.
1: Right.
0: And I said, he needs to be born again. He needs to be saved. There's one thing that's got to happen. You've got to either get right, or you've got to get out from under the sound of the gospel.
1: Right.
0: You can't stand it. I don't believe anybody can stay under the gospel very long without getting saved. I wouldn't mind preaching to Madeline Murray O'Hare. I mean, if she'd come and I could preach to her 7 nights in a row, I believe by the power of God, she'd get saved.
1: Amen.
0: She'd get on the radio and testify and say, Jesus is real and wonderful, and there is a God. I met him through Jesus Christ. Why, of course she would. She never has heard the gospel preached like she ought to. She hasn't seen Christianity walking around in shoes. I mean, dedicated shoe leather. She doesn't know what it is to know the Lord. Oh, listen. Above when he said, sacrifice. An offering, and burnt offerings, an offering for sin, thou wouldst not, neither hadst pleasure therein, which are offered by the law. Then said he, lo, I come to do thy will, O God. He taketh away the first, that he may establish the second. You know, the one thing that'll make you happy is the one thing that'll make you holy. In other words, if you've been made holy, you ought to expect to be happy.
1: Amen.
0: Now, to be made holy means that you have access to the will of God, which would bring happiness. Now, I believe that salvation is by grace, but I believe assurance is by obedience. You show me a disobedient Christian, just like some folks came in my study this week, and I'm seeing more of them all the time. Brother Olaf, I'm in doubt of my salvation. And when I got through talking to he and his wife, I said, if I did what y'all been doing, I would be too. Fact is, I thought I'd lost mine. I mean, I'm just telling you, anybody can live as slouchy and as filthy and as ungodly and dirty as y'all are living, and then come up here and tell me you're in doubt of your salvation. I don't blame you. If you were not in doubt of it, I'd tell you'd be something wrong. Anybody can slough off and wait. I talked to a lady a while ago, and I hope the mothers and daddies will just get a whole load of this and think it over. And all the people will. I've never known of such selfish people and such ungrateful people in my life. And I got to talking with her. Now, here's the thing that grieves me. She smokes packages of cigarettes to the tune of 40. I saw a sign out here said, what? What was it? 50 cents a package? Can you imagine paying $0.50? That's what a sign said a while ago. It said, 50 cents. Can you imagine? I found this in my coat pocket. Didn't even know I had it. Can you see that 50 cent piece? Can you imagine Brother Olaf going out here and say, I'll tell you what I'll do now. I'll give you 50 cents if you give me a package of poison. I want to buy it. I'll pay you 50 cents for it. Well, I tell you what, I just never would be that liberal with a cigarette crowd. I mean, I just couldn't think. When I could take 50 cents and do a lot of good things with it, you see. And yet, cigarettes are $0.50 a package a day. And she's paying from 50 cents to $1.50 a day, and she's never sent one penny to buy a little dress or a little blouse or, you know, extend the miniskirt. Nothing. I mean, she's never done one thing, see? Now, as far as I'm concerned, I think she's rotten. I think she's an ungodly mama, and I think she's the cause of her little daughter running off and being in trouble. And say what you please. She said, well, I'm saved, but I tell you, she didn't smell like it. And she didn't look like it. And she didn't act like it. And she doesn't give like it. And I just believe if you're saved, you ought to be saved from sin instead of in sin.
1: Amen.
0: I believe God's people ought to. No wonder people are doubting their salvation. Oh, listen, what did he say? Well, he said, I came to do thy will. Now, this is what I want to say. Who would you consider the happiest man that ever lived? I mean, now, there's got to be somebody that was happier. I tell you what I believe.
2: The strangers to God, his grace and his love, were gathered by blue Galilee.
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1: With SRN News, I'm Rich Thomason in Washington. President Trump says Iran is about to face what he's calling economic D-Day, with more severe U.S. sanctions kicking in. The president's 50% tariffs on Canadian imports are now in effect as Ottawa vows retaliation. Voters in several states head to the polls tomorrow. Correspondent Laura Winters says they'll be casting ballots in primary runoffs.
2: On Tuesday, there is a House special election in Georgia, a runoff for Senate and governor in Oklahoma, and in South Carolina, a Senate runoff between Republican Darlene Graham and Republican Ralph Norman. Darlene, the sister of the late Senator Lindsey Graham, is endorsed by President Trump.
1: A Trump administration plan to strengthen oversight of mail-in voting advances, even as the issue works its way through the courts.
3: USPS has finalized a rule requiring voter eligibility list and unique tracking barcodes for federal mail ballots. The administration says the changes are designed to prevent ineligible voting and improve election security. 23 states have sued, and a federal judge blocked implementation for this year's midterms. The administration has appealed to the Supreme Court, which has not yet ruled. Ken Lorman reporting.
1: Dubbed the Hawk Fire, it is now bearing down on Reno, Nevada. The blaze chasing tens of thousands from their homes, with thousands more ready to go. The blaze has closed parts of U.S. 395. A half dozen people have been injured by the fire. Investigators say that blaze was human-caused. On Wall Street this morning, stock futures so far have been in the red. Ahead of this morning's opening bell, the Dow futures are down about 5 points. NASDAQ Composite Index futures off 169, and the S&P futures are 13 points in the red. This is SRN News. New Jersey has a new abortion law.
4: Democratic Governor Mikey Sherrill has signed a measure that targets pro-life demonstrators by making it a crime to, quote, unlawfully restrict a woman from entering an abortion clinic. Since the Supreme Court overturned Roe v. Wade, the Democratic leadership in New Jersey has been actively seeking to make the state an abortion destination. The legislation also bars any New Jersey official from cooperating in an investigation into violation of abortion bans in other states. Michael Harrington reporting.
1: A survey from the Pew Research Center indicates that a majority of Americans, including many Democrats, are turning against the practice of letting males compete against females in sports. A fellow at the Manhattan Institute says President Trump's opposition to the LGBT agenda has given him a serious political edge. Other analysts say that the transgender issue hurt Democrats in the last election. This is SRN News. Trump administration takes a wraps-off plan aimed at lowering prices at the gas pump.
5: Beginning September the 1st, the EPA will temporarily allow E10 gasoline to be sold with a higher vapor pressure limit, effectively ending federal summer blend restrictions early. Officials say the move could add hundreds of thousands of barrels of gasoline per day. The waiver runs through September 15th and may override stricter rules in California, Texas, and Arizona for up to 20 additional days. Mary Rose reporting.
1: Tropical storm Mokay is passing to the south of Hawaii's Big Island, close enough to dump a foot or more of rain on communities dealing with the aftermath of Hurricane Lala. The storm has top sustained winds roughly 40 miles per hour, though the real impact is expected from rainfall in places where last weekend's hurricane flooded communities, causing mudslides washing out roads. SRNnews.com.

Therefore, whosoever heareth these sayings of mine and doeth them, I will liken him unto a wise man which built his house upon a rock. And the rain descended, and the floods came, and the winds blew, and beat upon that house, and it fell not, for it was founded upon a rock. And everyone that heareth these sayings of mine, and doeth them not, shall be likened unto a foolish man which built his house upon the sand. And the rain descended, and the floods came, and the winds blew, and beat upon that house, and it fell, and great was the fall.

0: With that familiar theme song, we're reminded it's time once again for the Harvest Time Gospel Broadcast. 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
1: Thank you and greetings, radio friends. What a joy and privilege it is to come to your place of listening and share together with you another Harvest Time Gospel broadcast. How I praise the Lord for this open door, this heaven-bought privilege that our Lord allows us day after day together by the radio and study from His eternal Word. I trust that if it's at all possible, you'll take the time out, get your Bible, and let's open the Word of God together and allow the Lord to speak to our heart from His Word on the broadcast today. We're continuing our study in the book of John chapter number 3 and also the book of Acts chapter number 16 as we look at where Jesus said to Nicodemus in John 3:7, "Marvel not that I say unto thee, you must be born again." And then the question asked by the Philippian jailer in the book of Acts chapter 16, verse number 31, where the Bible said that he cried out, "What must I do to be saved?" The most important question of your life would be if you got serious before God and cried out, "What must I do to be saved?" We pointed out, first of all, that there is a need taught us in the Word of God that we should examine our salvation. The Bible said in the book of 2 Corinthians chapter 13, verse number 5, "Examine yourself whether you be in the faith." Again, the Bible said in 2 Corinthians chapter 5 and verse number 17, the Bible said, "Therefore, if any man be in Christ, he is a new creature. All things are passed away, and behold, all things are become new." And so we're examining, what must I do to be saved? And again, I want to say, you're not saved by going to church meetings. You're not saved by giving to church ministries. And you're not saved by gaining a church membership. Now, it's wonderful and right that people go to church and that they give to the church and that they gain a church membership. But that in itself, my friend, does not save a person from their sins and from eternity in the lake of fire and brimstone. Jesus said to Nicodemus, "Marvel not that I say unto you, except a man be born again, he cannot see the kingdom of God." And so we've been looking at what it means to be born again, what it means to be saved by the marvelous grace of God. And again, I want to emphasize that the Bible said in Titus 3:5, "Not by works of righteousness which we have done, but according to His mercy, He saved us by the washing of regeneration and the renewing of the Holy Ghost." In the book of Ephesians, chapter number 2, verse 8 and 9, the Bible said, "For by grace are you saved through faith, that not of yourselves, it is a gift of God, and it's not of works, lest any man should boast." So we learn from the Word of God, salvation is not produced by our works, our walking, our wealth,

0: our wishing, but salvation is a working of the grace of God that is wrought in our heart by the power of the Spirit of God and the Word of God. And so we started on Monday looking at this question, what must I do to be saved? I pointed out to you, first of all, that in order for a person to be saved, there must be revelation. The Spirit of God has got to reveal some truths to the heart of a sinner. Now, if you've never been saved, in one sense, you could say, preacher, I know I'm a sinner. I know I'm lost. I know if I were to die in the condition I'm in, that I'd lift my eyes in hell. But again, dear friend, I want to tell you, that has never really registered on your heart. It's never been made plain and personal to you by the person and power of the Holy Spirit. There must be the Spirit of God arousing us and awaken us to our needs of a Savior. So there must be the revelation of the Spirit. You say, what does he reveal? The Bible said when he's come, he'll reprove the world of sin, of righteousness, and of judgment. And I pointed out to you that the Holy Spirit reveals to the sinner his sinfulness. And every man is a sinner, both by birth and also by behavior. But then I pointed out to you that the Holy Spirit will reveal our shortcomings. We have sinned and come short of the glory of God, and we do not have it in us. We're just not able to save ourselves. We cannot bring ourselves into the proper relationship with God in and of our own doing. So there must be a revelation of our sinfulness. There must be a revelation of our shortcoming. That I believe there must be a revelation of sin's payday. Every sinner must be made aware of the fact that because he's a sinner, he's headed for hell, and he cannot save himself. But then when the Holy Spirit reveals to that sinner that he is a sinner, that he is coming up short, and that he is going to hell, he cannot save himself, then, my friend, the Spirit of God begins a work in the heart of the sinner that will cause him to start looking somewhere else. If salvation is not in our works, if it's not in our ability, where is it? And so the Spirit of God then begins to reveal the gospel truth to the lost sinner that he is a sinner. He cannot save himself. He's going to hell. But God loved him. Christ died for him. And there is salvation in the Lord Jesus Christ for that sinner. So there must be the revelation of the Spirit. Then there must be repentance of sin. And I want to deal with this today. There must be the repentance of the sinner. Somebody said, now, preacher, do you believe a sinner's got to repent to be saved? Listen, my friend, getting saved is just the first repenting that a person does. When you get genuinely saved by the grace of God, you will live a life of repentance. We will be repenting throughout our Christian life. Romans chapter 2, verse number 4, the Bible said, the goodness of God leadeth thee to repentance. Now, I believe Bible repentance requires four things. And these are not works. These are just the work of repentance that the Holy Spirit will work in the life of the sinner. First of all, there's got to be conviction. Conviction is the awareness of our sin. No one will ever be saved until they are made aware by the Scriptures and by the Spirit of God that they are a sinner, a guilty sinner, before a thrice holy God. God can bring that conviction into the life of sinners in several ways. Basically, he'll use the Word of God. Sometimes he uses experiences that come into our life, situations and circumstances that we cannot explain, we do not understand, and we don't know where to go and what to do. And God will use those things to cause us to turn from ourselves and from our sin and turn to the Savior, that we might be saved by the marvelous grace of God. But not only must there be conviction, which is the awareness of our sin. But second, my friend, in repentance there must be contrition. Contrition deals with our attitude toward our sin. Now, I want you to hear me. God never saves a sinner and leaves him in his sin. God never saves a sinner and leaves him loving that sin. God will save that sinner, and God will set that sinner free from the bondage and prison that sin has him in. And so, my friend, there must be conviction, the awareness of our sin. There must be contrition, the attitude must be right toward our sin. I want to tell you something, friend. You don't get saved with just a flippant attitude about your sin. No, when you get under Holy Ghost conviction and God begins to deal with you, you'll come to the place where you will have a broken heart and a contrite spirit because you have sinned so against God. So there must be conviction. There must be contrition. I quoted this on an earlier broadcast, but please allow me to quote it again. The Bible said in 2 Corinthians chapter 7, verse number 10, godly sorrow worketh repentance unto salvation that needeth not to be repented of. You see, my friend, repentance is not a work of man. Repentance is a work of God. It's the goodness of God that leads you to repentance. And godly sorrow worketh repentance unto salvation that need not to be repented of. You see, you will never be saved by the grace of God as long as you want to stay in sin. God does not save sinners and leave them in their sin. But there's got to be a broken heart, a grieved heart, over the fact that you have sinned and come short of the glory of God. But not only must there be conviction, the awareness of our sin, there must be contrition, that's our attitude towards sin. But thirdly, there must be confession, that is the acknowledging of our sin. Now, I'm aware of the fact that if you're an adult sinner, you could not name every sin that you've ever committed. But there are multitudes of sin that stand out in your life. But in your heart, you've got to acknowledge to God, I am a sinner. I'm a guilty sinner. I'm a hell-deserving sinner. I'm a hell-bound sinner. My friend, you turn from your sin to the Savior to be saved by the marvelous.
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1: With SRN News, I'm Rich Thomason in Washington. President Trump says Iran is about to face what he's calling economic D-Day, with more severe U.S. sanctions kicking in. The president's 50% tariffs on Canadian imports are now in effect as Ottawa vows retaliation. Voters in several states head to the polls tomorrow. Correspondent Laura Winters says they'll be casting ballots in primary runoffs.
2: On Tuesday, there is a House special election in Georgia, a runoff for Senate and governor in Oklahoma, and in South Carolina, a Senate runoff between Republican Darlene Graham and Republican Ralph Norman. Darlene, the sister of the late Senator Lindsey Graham, is endorsed by President Trump.
1: A Trump administration plan to strengthen oversight of mail-in voting advances, even as the issue works its way through the courts.
3: USPS has finalized a rule requiring voter eligibility list and unique tracking barcodes for federal mail ballots. The administration says the changes are designed to prevent ineligible voting and improve election security. 23 states have sued, and a federal judge blocked implementation for this year's midterms. The administration has appealed to the Supreme Court, which has not yet ruled. Ken Lorman reporting.
1: Dubbed the Hawk Fire, it is now bearing down on Reno, Nevada. The blaze chasing tens of thousands from their homes, with thousands more ready to go. The blaze has closed parts of U.S. 395. A half dozen people have been injured by the fire. Investigators say that blaze was human-caused. On Wall Street this morning, stock futures so far have been in the red. Ahead of this morning's opening bell, the Dow futures are down about 5 points. NASDAQ Composite Index futures off 169, and the S&P futures are 13 points in the red. This is SRN News. New Jersey has a new abortion law.
4: Democratic Governor Mikey Sherrill has signed a measure that targets pro-life demonstrators by making it a crime to, quote, unlawfully restrict a woman from entering an abortion clinic. Since the Supreme Court overturned Roe v. Wade, the Democratic leadership in New Jersey has been actively seeking to make the state an abortion destination. The legislation also bars any New Jersey official from cooperating in an investigation into violation of abortion bans in other states. Michael Harrington reporting.
1: A survey from the Pew Research Center indicates that a majority of Americans, including many Democrats, are turning against the practice of letting males compete against females in sports. A fellow at the Manhattan Institute says President Trump's opposition to the LGBT agenda has given him a serious political edge. Other analysts say that the transgender issue hurt Democrats in the last election. This is SRN News. Trump administration takes a wraps-off plan aimed at lowering prices at the gas pump.
5: Beginning September the 1st, the EPA will temporarily allow E10 gasoline to be sold with a higher vapor pressure limit, effectively ending federal summer blend restrictions early. Officials say the move could add hundreds of thousands of barrels of gasoline per day. The waiver runs through September 15th and may override stricter rules in California, Texas, and Arizona for up to 20 additional days. Mary Rose reporting.
1: Tropical storm Mokay is passing to the south of Hawaii's Big Island, close enough to dump a foot or more of rain on communities dealing with the aftermath of Hurricane Lala. The storm has top sustained winds roughly 40 miles per hour, though the real impact is expected from rainfall in places where last weekend's hurricane flooded communities, causing mudslides, washing out roads. SRNnews.com.
6: 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And now, here's our Creation Moment's host, Ian Taylor.
7: The creation is literally filled with millions of what those who believe in evolution call happy coincidences. But when you encounter millions of instances of what appear to be thoughtful design, the obvious conclusion is that there must be a designer. Take the example of birds' eggs. The shape of the egg makes it strong. This strength comes in handy in a busy nest. Mum and dad are coming and going, and they turn the eggs periodically during incubation. But all eggs are not equally egg shape. There is a pattern to their shapes. Birds like robins that build a dish-shaped nest tend to lay eggs that are more round in shape. Screech owls, which lay their eggs at the bottom of a hole in a tree, also have round-shaped eggs. But birds like the killdeer barely build any kind of nest, and many of these are on the ground, where round eggs could roll away. For this reason, birds such as the killdeer lay much more sharply pointed eggs, which are designed to pivot on their small end. Likewise, eggs that are laid where predators are not likely to see them are usually pale or solid in colour, but eggs laid out in the open are camouflaged. Moreover, baby birds like the bluebird that hatch in protected nests tend to be naked, blind and helpless. But the unprotected killdeer hatchling are ready to leave the nest within minutes of hatching. All coincidences? Well, it seems more scientific to say that here we have a few of the many fingerprints of our wise creator.
8: 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And be sure to join us next time for another creation moment, proclaiming evidence of God's truth.

0: 5 million teens now living on the streets. Many of their lives are ending in cold defeat. Can't you see there is a cause? Won't you please help us rebuild the wall? Our youth are dying, thinking there's no hope. They try it all, but they still can't cope. They are looking to us. Please stand, don't fall. The Lord wants you to help rebuild the wall. We need to sit down to weep and mourn and pray like Nehemiah as his heart was torn and beg for mercy. Remember, we're called to share Jesus with the youth and rebuild the wall. Then we can rise up and show them Christ. Let them all know he paid sin's price. The Lord's coming soon. Please give him your all. One youth at a time, we can rebuild the wall. Young people, there is hope.
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1: With HRN News, I'm Rich Thomason in Washington. Today's a day the other shoe will drop in the U.S. trade dispute with Canada. The Canadians are expected to announce their response to President Trump's 50% tariffs on billions of dollars worth of Canadian goods. The president says that Canada's been ripping off the U.S. for far too long, and that stops now. Treasury Secretary Bessent says the president's been working the phones, talking with Iran's trading partners.
2: The president is making phone calls to world leaders with specific requests to cease their interactions with the regime. We are already seeing results.
1: As a defiant Tehran responds to the Trump administration's declaration of economic war.
3: Iran's finance minister, Ali Madanazida, said sanctions were not new to his country and that it had a two-year plan to deal with the latest ones. Iran's security chief, Mohsen Rezai, threatened on social media that not a single drop of oil would be exported from the region. The U.S. Treasury Secretary Scott Bessent said that banks, businesses, and countries that dealt with Iran would share its isolation if they refused to cut ties. Iran's largest trading partners include China, Turkey, and the United Arab Emirates, which announced last week it was halting all trade and financial transactions with Tehran.
1: The BBC's Yolande Nell. The Trump administration is set to revoke the student and business visas of up to 200,000 asylum seekers. State Department spokesman says they're foreigners who have entered the country claiming to be short-term visitors but then file for asylum to stay permanently. Firefighting crews slowly getting a handle on the massive Hawk Fire burning near Reno, Nevada. 27% containment at last word with no new fire growth reported. On Wall Street, the Dow futures are up 171 points. NASDAQ futures ahead 226. This is SRN News. The State Department promotes life.
4: One of the first tasks Secretary Marco Rubio says he's been assigned by President Trump is eliminating all U.S. aid dollars going to any foreign organization or group that promotes abortion. Rubio has announced sweeping restrictions on funding for overseas abortion NGOs, which will impact up to $30 billion in aid. These new restrictions build on the work that American pro-life groups have been doing for years in Africa. Michael Harrington reporting.
1: The New York City police chief is vowing to protect the Jewish community. In remarks to the congregation of Central Synagogue where she attends, Jessica Tisch said, as a proud Jew and a lifelong member, you have my word that I stand with you in these uncertain and precarious times. Anti-Semitism is on the rise all across the U.S. and especially in New York City, which is home to the largest concentration of Jews in the country. Central Synagogue was the site of an attack by a man who disrupted services this month. This is SRN News. Australia's recording industry says tracks entirely generated by AI will be barred from official music charts. The move comes as the burgeoning technology threatens artists' livelihoods. An AI-infused song recently spent 16 weeks on the charts in Australia. It's that time of year again.
5: Of course, we're referring to everyone's favorite time of the year, Fat Marmot Week. Now, last winter, it was a tough time for the little groundhog-like rodents in the Colorado mountains. Some of them froze to death, sorry to say. But the survivors are doing well. They've really fattened up. No Weight Watchers for them. Gaining the critical weight they need to make it through the next winter. Marmot researchers, yes, there really are people who are marmot researchers, are launching an online contest just so you can vote for your very favorite marmot. Jason Walker reporting.
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0: It's time now for the Preaching of the Cross radio program. We encourage you to take the next few moments and listen as Pastor James Knox teaches biblical truths from God's holy word.
1: All right, now, thank you so very much for that kind word of introduction. Thanks to each and every one of you for tuning in today. I'm Brother James, and I greet you one more time. In the name of our Lord and Savior Jesus Christ, the Lamb of God, which taketh away the sin of the world. And I welcome you one more time to the Preaching of the Cross radio broadcast. 51 programs ago, we began to study this little book of Philippians. And today, I think today we are going to wrap this study up. It's going to come to a close today. If we can speak for 51 30-minute radio programs on four chapters in the Bible, think about all that there is to be found in the blessed pages of God's holy word. Can I take just a minute and let you in on a little something? By the grace of God, this radio program that began in 1981 is now reaching men and women in almost 150 nations around the world. Almost 150 nations around the world. Now, many of these countries be familiar to you. Some be surprising that radio is still reaching, in some cases, where missionaries themselves cannot go. Let's go back two years ago and just take a look at responses. United States, Canada, India, Philippines, Great Britain, Australia, New Zealand, Korea, United Arab Emirates, Argentina, Mexico, Pakistan, Germany, Singapore, South Africa, Israel, Hong Kong, Trinidad, Malaysia, Russia, Qatar, Brazil, Ireland, France, Romania, China, Finland, Ghana, Japan, Moldova, Nigeria, the Bahamas, Chile, Italy, Kenya, Puerto Rico. It's all over the world. Saudi Arabia, you couldn't go there and preach. Norway, Netherlands, Nepal, Peru, Sweden, Colombia, Myanmar, Jamaica, Ukraine, Indonesia, Spain, Thailand, Fiji, St. Kitts, Cambodia, Aruba, Barbados, Switzerland, Taiwan, Greece, Ivory Coast, Venezuela, Dominica. Over to Africa, Uganda, Kuwait, Belgium, Afghanistan, down to St. Lucia, Egypt, Portugal, Honduras, Belarus, Sierra Leone and Denmark, Zambia, Dominican Republic, Poland, Guatemala, Bahrain, Bulgaria, Sri Lanka, Panama, Guyana, Shelley's, Bolivia, Turkey, Bermuda, Austria. What an amazing thing that in answer to your prayers and through your help, God by His grace is allowing us to minister His word to men and women in so many places. There's more. El Salvador, Zimbabwe, Macau, Bangladesh, Costa Rica, Cayman Islands, Turks and Caicos Islands, Mozambique, Croatia, Mongolia, Sudan, the Netherlands Antilles, St. Vincent, Uruguay, Tanzania, Ethiopia, Malta. What a joy. Guam, Slovakia, Paraguay, Iraq, Lebanon, Luxembourg, Estonia, Botswana, Swaziland, Albania, Ecuador, Hungary, Oman, Haiti, Vietnam, the Virgin Islands, Liberia, Northern Mariana Islands, Czech Republic, Iran, the Islamic Republic of Iran, Lithuania, Papua New Guinea, Latvia, Liechtenstein, Antigua, Barbuda, Angola, the Congo, Gabon, Brunei, Malawi, American Samoa, Lesotho, the list goes on. By the goodness of God, Namibia, Mauritius, Madagascar, Benin, Burkina Faso, British Virgin Islands, Cuba, Jordan, Morocco, Anguilla, Niger, Martinique, Eritrea, Yemen, Guadalupe, Kazakhstan. Thank you. Thank you for praying. Thank you for helping. Thanks be to God for His unspeakable gift of salvation. Thanks be to God for the wonderful joy of serving Him, of having part in His work, of spreading the good news that Jesus saves to people far and wide. In Philippians, the Bible says, chapter 4, verses 20 to 23, that's what we have left before us. Now, unto God and our Father be glory forever and ever. Amen. Salute every saint in Christ Jesus. The brethren which are with me greet you. All the saints salute you, chiefly they that are of Caesar's household. The grace of our Lord Jesus Christ be with you all. Amen. First, we find a striking evidence of the deity of the Lord Jesus Christ. That is, proof that Jesus Christ is God. The Bible, especially the New Testament, is filled with these proofs, though many still deny the deity of the Lord Jesus Christ. Notice the wording in verse 20, very, very interesting indeed. Now, unto God. And our Father. Now, many times you would read unto God and our Savior Jesus Christ. But here, we have reference to God. And then an additional reference to our Father. So that either the Holy Spirit is being referred to as God, in addition to the Father, or the Son, the Lord Jesus Christ, is being referred to as God in addition to the Father. But in either case, we have yet one more New Testament evidence that there are three that bear record in heaven, the Father and the Word and the Holy Ghost, and these three are one. Now, unto God and our Father be glory forever and ever. And after reading this book of Philippians, with all its causes for rejoicing, all its reasons for joy, all the benefits befalling saved men and women, who could refrain from giving God glory? Who could keep themselves from lifting up His name, from exalting and magnifying His person, and from just letting Him know how thrilled we are to be able to be a part of His great body and participate in His great work. And then there's that good old Bible word, amen. Some say amen. Anyway, you say it just as long as you say it. So be it. Let it be so. I give my consent. I am in agreement. And amen should echo from the lips of God's people. Amen should be shouted from the saints when the truth is proclaimed. I'm all for that. Got no problem with it whatsoever. Verse 21. Salute every saint in Christ Jesus. Now, some of you will undoubtedly prefer this approved greeting to the one found in, say, Romans 16 and verse number 16. You say, what's that one? Oh, you didn't know. Romans 16:16, salute one another with an holy kiss. Well, that's what the Bible says in 1 Corinthians 16. And let me get over to verse number 20, see if the reference is the same there. Oh, yes, all the brethren greet you one another with an holy kiss. Found also in 2 Corinthians 13:12, 1 Thessalonians 5:26. Now, many a man laughingly has said, then he doesn't want us to kiss one another because it wouldn't be a holy kiss, but it would be. There can be sensual hand-holding, and there can be the shaking of the hand, the grasping of the hand. There can be the embrace of joy and the embrace of fellowship, and there can be a sensual embrace. In like manner, there can be a sensual kiss, and it has its place in the human experience. And there is the kiss that is holy, that it is sanctified, set apart, meet for the Master's use. And so we would acknowledge and we would own that there are ways that men greet their wives that are not sinful, but maybe sensual. There are ways that friends meet friends, and they may be socially acceptable, but not holy, not having anything to do with God or the worship of God. And then there are holy greetings among sincere, sanctified, right-thinking, right-living men and women who are members of the body of Christ, and these are more than sanctioned, they are called for. If we salute anybody, we ought to salute those that are washed in the blood of Jesus Christ. If we greet anyone with gladness and joy and respect and bestow dignity upon them for their place and their office, it ought to be on a fellow saint, a believer in the Lord Jesus Christ. Now, within the military, men salute one another to show their respect for the uniform, to show their admiration for one who leads them in military matters. In the business world, men seeking to further their business causes salute one another. Kind words, respectful words. You say they don't always mean them. Not an issue. It's done. If military men can salute their fellow soldiers, if businessmen can salute their fellow workers, surely saved, born-again Christians ought to be able to salute one another, show one another respect. And the Bible calls for that here. The brethren, which are with me, greet you. We can't all be in one location. Someday we will. Someday we'll all be in heaven. Someday we will all gather round God's throne, celebrate there, worship there, fellowship together there, just one big happy family for the endless ages of eternity. But in the meantime, there's work to be done. There are souls to be found. There are lost sheep to be brought back into the fold. There are churches to be built. There are missionary journeys in which to engage. And so there are many a goodbye, many a parting word, many a mile of distance between God's people, many a month, many a year of separation for good causes. But nevertheless, we know the sorrow and the sadness of being separated from our loved ones. But one day that'll all be over. In the meantime, some brethren were with Paul. Some brethren were at Philippi. But they were of one accord of like mind, though they couldn't be in one location. They were workers together for Jesus Christ and send their greetings one to another. All the saints salute you. And that underscores what we've learned in this book of Philippians. There was no division among them. There was no schism. Everybody was as one. Everybody with Paul was in love with everybody at Philippi, and everybody at Philippi was in love with the saints that were with Paul, and that's the way it ought to be. That should be the norm, not the exception. That should be the usual, not the unusual, for sure. Chiefly, a striking phrase, chiefly, they that are of Caesar's household. Caesar's household. Isn't that incredible? Do you know what that means? That means that Paul hit Rome in chains, a prisoner awaiting execution. And while he was in prison in Rome, he was used of God to lead members of Caesar's household to Jesus Christ. Isn't that great? Now, he could have been moping about being in prison. He could have been complaining about why he was in jail. After all he'd done for God, he could have been filled with doubt and uncertainty. The life that I've lived for the Lord, and then he lets this happen to me. All of those are valid possibilities. But just as he had done at Philippi, he kept his eyes on the Lord Jesus. He kept the gospel fires burning in his heart. He never lost sight of the fact that whether in bonds or free, he belonged to Jesus Christ and considered that all things were working together for good because he loved the Lord and God had called him for a purpose. And so he preached that word, and many of Caesar's house, they that are of Caesar's household, became part of the body of Jesus Christ. Now think about it. How else were you going to get into Caesar's house with the gospel? You weren't going to knock on his door. You weren't going to ring his bell. You couldn't go to Caesar's house on Tuesday night visitation and expect to wind up in the living room giving the gospel. But the Lord is not willing that any should perish. So he sent a preacher by way of false arrest, by way of a slave ship, by way of a shipwreck, by way of a dungeon, by way of chains, to get into Caesar's house, and members of Caesar's household got saved. No wonder he's rejoicing. You know what an amazing thing that is? Incredible. Incredible. Now, let me throw something else out here, just for your consideration. There are a lot of names in the New Testament epistles. Aristobulus, Epaphroditus, Timothy, Titus, Silas, Demas, and so forth. You get a lot of names. Get a lot of names. And yet here, we don't get the names of the people in Caesar's household. That's an odd thing. I'm certain Paul knew their names. I'm certain he could have given their names. I believe there are two reasons why the Holy Spirit, who put name after name after name in these epistles to the churches in the concluding verses, I believe there are two reasons why God saw fit not to do so in this case. First of all, the Holy Spirit doesn't need celebrity Christians. Did you hear that? The Holy Spirit doesn't need celebrity Christians. Did you know that so-and-so who drives the car got saved? Did you know that so-and-so who plays ball got saved? Do you know that so-and-so who sings got saved? Do you know that so-and-so who's in the movies got saved? Now, let me ask you something. Why is that any more exciting than your next door neighbor getting saved? Oh, wow, a movie star got saved. Woohoo! I'll get excited when they quit the industry. Listen, I've been at this thing a long time. A long time. I've been preaching since 1977. Listen to me. Every celebrity salvation I've ever seen, either they never got out, or 5 years later they were back doing the same filthy, perverted entertaining they were doing before they supposedly got saved. You can have it. You can have it. I didn't say they didn't get saved. I didn't say that movie star didn't get saved. I'm telling you, if that movie star got saved and is still doing movies that take God's name in vain, still doing movies that promote ungodly themes and anti-biblical ideals, their salvation wasn't worth anything, at least not in this world, not to anybody else. If that country and western singer got saved and put out a gospel record, wonderful. But if two albums later they're back to singing about whiskey and booze and drinking and dance halls, you can have it. Not interested. Not the least bit interested. Oh, I could name the names of the big shots that supposedly got saved back about the time I did. And on they went, just sinning, doping, drinking, wife swapping, throw a little gospel song on the album, say a little thank you God at the awards show. No thanks. The Holy Spirit doesn't need celebrities. Now, the mega church might need them, because people have come to see the celebrities who won't come to hear the preaching of the Word of God. You might need that. You might need celebrities to pack a football stadium for your TV crusade. But God doesn't need them. God's not the least bit interested. I like the fact the Holy Spirit said they that are of Caesar's household. You know, there's some mighty important people down there at Rome that got saved. I'd tell you who they were. But you might tend to idolize them. So let's not. Secondly, why would the Holy Spirit not give us the names of those that were saved in Caesar's household? Well, it might get them killed. You understand that? God is letting you know that He was at work in the palace. God is letting you know that He is using Paul, though a prisoner. God is letting you know that He can reach down into the lowest gutter or up into the finest mansion and save sinners. But, Caesar is going to have Paul's head cut off for preaching. Do you suppose he'd be thrilled to know that his eldest son trusted the Lord? Do you suppose he'd be thrilled to know that his niece had been saved? Do you suppose that if he found out some of his prison guards and some of his Secret Service agents had trusted this same Jesus for which Paul was in prison and being put to death? I believe the Holy Spirit is showing a little discretion here, and it might be a good lesson for us. That's why I don't think we ought to be ashamed of Jesus Christ. I don't think so either. But my missionary friends who are laboring in communist countries where the governments of those nations forbid conversion to Christianity, I'm quite all right if they don't mail me the names and the addresses of those who come to know Jesus. I'm okay with that. I don't need that much information if it's just going to get somebody killed. God knows He's in charge of the rapture. God knows He keeps the one and only door to heaven. God knows. And that's all that matters. That's all that matters. Dad, guess what? That preacher you got down there in jail, He led me to Jesus. Okay, burn his house. I mean, think about it. There's some discretion called for every now and again. Now, let me go back just a minute to these celebrity testimonies. Here's a guy that's been in a drug world all his life. Here's a guy that's been in the debauchery world all his life. And the guy starts going to Bible study. He learns about the Lord and gets saved. 3 months later, they'd have him on TBN asking him what he thinks about the millennium and the second coming and the mark of the beast. The guy didn't even know where Genesis is. Leave him alone. Let him go to church. Let him study his Bible. Let him fellowship with the Lord. Get him off the TV. Get him off the interview circuit. Quit asking him what he thinks about the president's latest decision. Just leave him alone. Let the guy be a Christian. It doesn't make you a more significant Christian that you sang rock and roll. It doesn't make you a more significant Christian that you were a Broadway star. It doesn't make you a more significant Christian that you killed four or five people before you got saved. That's giving man the glory. We're supposed to be giving God the glory. Amen and amen. Put a big sign up out front of the church. Appearing Sunday morning, the pastor with a holy Bible, indwelt by the Holy Spirit. People couldn't care less. Put a sign out front and say, boxing champion, NASCAR driver, movie star woman. Oh yeah, they'll come. They'll come for that. They'll come to see flesh. They'll come to see dust. They'll come to see humanity. They won't come for preaching. No, you can have it. You can have it all. Not the least bit interested. We don't care that you could catch a ball in a glove. We don't care that you could put a ball through a metal ring. We don't care if you could drive a car fast. We don't care if you could stand in front of a camera and recite lines. We don't care. Not interested. We want the glory to go to Jesus Christ. We want the glory to go to God. Amen and amen. 23. The grace of our Lord Jesus Christ be with you all. Amen. Well, that is the study of Philippians, verse by verse. I was mistaken. I thought this was program number 51. Turns out it's program number 57. 57 radio broadcasts on four little chapters. And I'm pretty sure that the folks here will be able to get that on one disc. It's an MP3 disc. I don't know what the M stands for, or the P, or the 3. But the people that know all about that I'm going to get this thing ready for you. And you'll be able to get this Philippians study in its entirety by visiting us at jamesknox.com. 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That's in DeLand. Just like it sounds, D-E-L-A-N-D, DeLand, Florida. The zip code number 32720. 32720. And that mailing address is in the United States of America. By the grace of God, this program is heard at many different times over many different radio stations, and we'll trust the announcer to come on now in just a moment and let you know when this program will be heard again over this particular station. We hope then you'll join us for the Preaching of the Cross radio broadcast. Until then, I'm Brother James. May the Lord richly bless you, and good day.
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1: With SRN News, I'm Rich Thomason in Washington. Today's the day the other shoe will drop in the U.S. trade dispute with Canada. The Canadians are expected to announce their response to President Trump's 50% tariffs on billions of dollars worth of Canadian goods. The president says that Canada's been ripping off the U.S. for far too long, and that stops now. Treasury Secretary Bessent says the president's been working the phones, talking with Iran's trading partners.
2: The president is making phone calls to world leaders with specific requests to cease their interaction with the regime. We are already seeing results.
1: As a defiant Tehran responds to the Trump administration's declaration of economic war.
3: Iran's finance minister, Ali Madanazadeh, said sanctions were not new to his country and that it had a two-year plan to deal with the latest ones. Iran's security chief, Mohsen Rezai, threatened on social media that not a single drop of oil would be exported from the region. The U.S. Treasury Secretary Scott Bessent said that banks, businesses and countries that dealt with Iran would share its isolation if they refused to cut ties. Iran's largest trading partners include China, Turkey and the United Arab Emirates, which announced last week it was halting all trade and financial transactions with Tehran.
1: The BBC's Jolan Nell. The Trump administration is set to revoke the student and business visas of up to 200,000 asylum seekers. State Department spokesman says there are foreigners who have entered the country claiming to be short-term visitors but then file for asylum to stay permanently. Firefighting crews slowly getting a handle on the massive Hawk Fire burning near Reno, Nevada. 27% containment at last word with no new fire growth reported. On Wall Street, the Dow futures are up 171 points. NASDAQ futures ahead 226. This is SRN News. The State Department promotes life.
4: One of the first tasks Secretary Marco Rubio says he's been assigned by President Trump is eliminating all U.S. aid dollars going to any foreign organization or group that promotes abortion. Rubio has announced sweeping restrictions on funding for overseas abortion NGOs, which will impact up to $30 billion in aid. These new restrictions build on the work that American pro-life groups have been doing for years in Africa. Michael Harrington reporting.
1: The New York City police chief is vowing to protect the Jewish community in remarks to the congregation of Central Synagogue where she attends. Jessica Tisch said, as a proud Jew and a lifelong member, you have my word that I stand with you in these uncertain and precarious times. Anti-Semitism is on the rise all across the U.S. and especially in New York City, which is home to the largest concentration of Jews in the country. Central Synagogue was the site of an attack by a man who disrupted services this month. This is SRN News. Australia's recording industry says tracks entirely generated by AI will be barred from official music charts. The move comes as the burgeoning technology threatens artists' livelihoods. An AI-infused song recently spent 16 weeks on the charts in Australia. It's that time of year again.
5: Of course, we're referring to everyone's favorite time of the year, Fat Marmot Week. Now, last winter, it was a tough time for the little groundhog-like rodents in the Colorado mountains. Some of them froze to death, sorry to say. But the survivors are doing well. They've really fattened up. No Weight Watchers for them. Gaining the critical weight they need to make it through the next winter. Marmot researchers, yes, there really are people who are marmot researchers, are launching an online contest just so you can vote for your very favorite marmot. Jason Walker reporting.
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6: AP Sports, I'm Mike Hempen. Kyle Schwarber hit a two-run walk-off home run as the Phillies beat the Cardinals 6-4, scoring all their runs in the ninth inning. The Brewers beat the Braves 4-2 in the Little League Classic. Wyndham Clark finished with three birdies in a row to win the BMW Championship. He says he was thinking too far ahead when he began the final round with a five-shot lead.
7: I just wasn't focused kind of the first, I would say, really the first eight holes. And then on nine going forward, I started feeling a little bit more confident in my game.
8: Kyle Kirkwood gave the Freedom 250 an American winner, racing to his second victory of the IndyCar season on the streets of Washington, D.C. Ryan Blaney won his second consecutive NASCAR Cup Series race at New Hampshire Motor Speedway. Clay Thompson has signed a two-year deal with the Miami Heat. I'm Mike Hempen, AP Sports.

mid the crash of the thunder. Precious Lord, hear my cry, keep me safe till the storm passes by. Many times old Satan whispered, there's no need to try, for there's no end of your sorrow, and there's no hope by and by. But I know thou art with me, and tomorrow I'll rise where the storms never darken the skies. And when this old long night has ended, and the storms come no more, let me stand in thy presence on that bright, peaceful shore, in that land where the tempest never comes. Lord, may I dwell with thee when the storm passes by, till the storm passes by.

In the dark of the midnight have I oft hid my face, while the storm howls above me and there's no hiding place.

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1: Prayer may be public. Fasting is primarily personal and it's primarily private. I wonder if that's one of the reasons why it's so neglected. Let me give you, and I didn't count them, I think I've got about 10 benefits of fasting. Go to Psalms 35. Fasting humbles the soul, the Bible says here. Now, is humility good? Is pride bad? What's God do to the proud? He resists them. What's God do to the humble? Gives them grace, right? Psalms 35:13. But as for me, when they were sick, my clothing was sackcloth. I humbled my soul with fasting. This is very amazing when it says next. And my prayer returned into mine own bosom. So it says here first that fasting will humble you. You say, well, how does that work? Well, if you go down this road of fasting, you're going to find out how much you love your flesh. And you're going to find out how much control your flesh has over you when you tell your flesh, I'm not going to feed you today. Because your flesh is going to talk to you, and you will find out how much your flesh dictates what you do and how you feel and what you think and how you act until you say, I'm not giving in. I'm not going to feed you. It will humble you to see how weak you are. It will humble you to see how dependent you are. It'll humble you to see how much like Esau you are. Remember what Esau did? He traded his birthright for a bowl of soup. I'm going to die. Listen, he's like some husband. Comes home from work and supper's late. He's going to die. Any of you men ever been home, your wife's cooking and you're just so hungry, you've got to stop and get something to eat on the way home or you're going to die? Then you're scared to death, let your wife find out. You got to hide the evidence. You know what I'm talking about. That's just the typical teenager man. Boy, I don't know. It will humble you. Listen, let me talk about pride a minute. Pride stands in so much of what God has for us. I mean, so much victory. So much happiness. Fasting will help you. He said, when I fasted, he said, prayer came back into my heart. That's what it said there. You say, man, I need my prayer life needs some help. Fasting will do that for you. Fasting will help you. Fasting will move your prayer life. When he said, my prayer returned into mine own bosom, he wasn't praying like he should. He started fasting, and all of a sudden, his prayer life was changed. Prayer becomes more meaningful when you tell your flesh it can't have what your flesh wants. Fasting continually reminds us to pray because your flesh will continually remind you that it is hungry. Your flesh. You can say to your flesh, yes, I know you're hungry. Your flesh says, I want to eat. And you say, we're not going to eat. We're going to pray. And your flesh continues to tell you, and your flesh tells you that you're going to die. And you tell your flesh there's a war going on about who's in control. Listen, this is a doorway that opens up between us and God. And by the way, it's a two-way street. We speak to God and God speaks to us. There's something special that happens when you tell your flesh no. You start remembering prayer requests that you've not prayed for. You start remembering sick people you've not been praying for. Some of y'all know this to be true. You're fasting, your flesh is telling you that you're wrong, your flesh is telling you it's going to die, and you say, no, we're giving this time to God, we're going to pray, and all of a sudden, you remember missionaries. You remember sick people. Remember lost souls. Things that you haven't thought of for months and months. The psalmist said, fasting humbled me and prayer returned to my heart. That's powerful. We need it. Let me give you the next thing. According to Psalm 69, prayer chastens the soul. Psalm 69:10 says, when I wept and chastened my soul with fasting. How many of y'all believe chastening is a good thing? You read the book of Hebrews? God chastens those that he loves, not to hurt them, but to help them. It is good when I withhold things from my flesh in order that I can rid my life from things that should not be in my life. That chastening from the Lord is it's a purging, it's a correcting, it's a blessing. And so when we voluntarily deny ourselves of food, the psalmist said, we are chastening our own souls. And when we fast and when we pray, that is a time that God is able to deal with us about the seriousness of sin. And if you got a sin problem, you ought to fast about it. You got a besetting sin, you ought to add some fasting to your prayer. You got a sin issue. You got a besetting sin. Listen, you don't have to wait for God to chasten you. Why don't you chasten yourself with fasting before God has to chasten you? What if our lives would be cleaner, would be holier, would be happier because we just did what God didn't say we had to do, but we did what we knew that we should do? Let me ask you, do you think that it is possible that your life could be helped by fasting? Is it possible? Friend, I think it's more than possible. I think if you biblically fast according to the way that we find it in the Word of God, I think that your life will be better off. People come to church. Let me give you this. People come to church, they hear a message preached, and they know that they needed it. Maybe they even feel some conviction. Maybe they even say amen. And they get in the car, and they know that something needs to change, and their wife knows that something needs to change, and the wife knows that the message hit a chord, and the wife may even say something. And the husband says, yeah, I know I need to deal with that. Until you get to Wendy's. Right? Because it's amazing what a good meal. I'm not calling Wendy's a good meal, but hey, if it's what you got, it's what you got. It's amazing what a good meal will make you forget. I'm serious. There's a lot of people get a lot of truth in church, and it lasts to about dinner time. Until they fill their mouth and they fill their belly. Lunch can make a whole sermon go away. Midnight snacks or afternoon snacks in front of a television. Evening meals deadens the conviction that we feel. I'm saying food's very powerful. Anybody have any comfort food? Who likes mashed potatoes? Is that comfort food for anybody? Chicken pot pie. Man, you're not supposed to say, Brother Spain's over here shaking his head. Pork chops, brother. How about that? That's better. Amen. I mean, food's powerful. Hey, I'll say this, we'll laugh. Food affects more than your waistline. It affects you emotionally. It affects you spiritually. And it would be good for you the next time God speaks to you not to race out and get a meal real quick. Let yourself get a little bit of hunger. It'll be all right. You're not going to die. We go a long time without dying. Some of us a long time. I'm talking about myself, a long time. You know when those hunger pains hit? Say yourself, I'm not going to wait for God to have to chasten me. I want to deal with this myself. Y'all have heard Lester Roloff on the radio. I've heard him say, every once in a while he'll turn the hot, well, he's in heaven now, he's not doing this now, but he said, turn the hot water off and all color. He'll say, take that, flesh. You say, that's crazy. I'm thinking it's crazy, us letting their flesh call all the shots. That's crazy. Us letting their flesh dictate everything we do, everything we think, everything we say. Our flesh is dictators, and try to fast. Hey, prove me wrong. Kind of feel like Pastor Ron Ralph. You know, there's a message I've heard him preach several times. He'll say, the thing with this message is no one's going to do anything about it. I dare you. I want you to. Let me. Can I say it this way? Fasting weakens the flesh. Go find Psalms 109. We're having an ice cream fellowship. No, I'm kidding. We're not going to do that. How many of you enjoyed that ice cream fellowship a few weeks ago? We're not doing one tonight. Verse 24, Psalm 109:24. My knees are weak through fasting. You do realize, church, there is a war. It's the flesh and the spirit. This is one of the reasons why church camp can be so powerful, because that flesh gets wore down Monday and Tuesday and Wednesday. How many times we've been at camp and Thursday night it just seems like the floodgates are open and the Lord begins to work and decisions are made. I tell you why, because the flesh is growing weaker and weaker and weaker. And according to this verse, of fasting weakens the flesh, and their flesh has dominance over us. But fasting weakens the flesh. It strengthens spiritual awareness. And the result is a greater dependence on God. Let me say this, fasting teaches dependence on God's word. Job 23:12, Job said, I have esteemed the words of his mouth more than my necessary food. Now he's not talking about midnight snacks. He said, my necessary food. You need some food. You have some necessary food. Food sustains the body. Listen, God's word sustains the soul. Job said, I have esteemed the words of his mouth, that's the words of God, more than my necessary food. Do you value scripture as much as you value meals? Ecclesiastes chapter 6, verse 7. This is the preacher. This is Solomon, and he's he's not got the best attitude all the time, and he's chased after a lot of things, and all is vanity. Ecclesiastes 6:7 says, all the labor of man is for his mouth. Aren't you glad there's more to life than just food? You know, a lot of people, that's what they're living for. Their whole lives are spent just with something to consume, to put in their mouth, to live another day.

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1: With SRN News, I'm Rich Thomason in Washington. Today's the day the other shoe will drop in the U.S. trade dispute with Canada. The Canadians are expected to announce their response to President Trump's 50% tariffs on billions of dollars worth of Canadian goods. The president says that Canada's been ripping off the U.S. for far too long, and that stops now. Treasury Secretary Bessent says the president's been working the phones, talking with Iran's trading partners.
2: The president is making phone calls to world leaders with specific requests to cease their interaction with the regime. We are already seeing results.
1: As a defiant Tehran responds to the Trump administration's declaration of economic war.
3: Iran's finance minister, Ali Madanazida, said sanctions were not new to his country and that it had a two-year plan to deal with the latest ones. Iran's security chief, Mohsen Rezai, threatened on social media that not a single drop of oil would be exported from the region. The U.S. Treasury Secretary Scott Bessent said that banks, businesses and countries that dealt with Iran would share its isolation if they refused to cut ties. Iran's largest trading partners include China, Turkey and the United Arab Emirates, which announced last week it was halting all trade and financial transactions with Tehran.
1: The BBC's Jolan Nell. The Trump administration is set to revoke the student and business visas of up to 200,000 asylum seekers. State Department spokesman says there are foreigners who have entered the country claiming to be short-term visitors but then file for asylum to stay permanently. Firefighting crews slowly getting a handle on the massive Hawk Fire burning near Reno, Nevada. 27% containment at last word with no new fire growth reported. On Wall Street, the Dow futures are up 171 points. NASDAQ futures ahead 226. This is SRN News. The State Department promotes life.
4: One of the first tasks Secretary Marco Rubio says he's been assigned by President Trump is eliminating all U.S. aid dollars going to any foreign organization or group that promotes abortion. Rubio has announced sweeping restrictions on funding for overseas abortion NGOs, which will impact up to $30 billion in aid. These new restrictions build on the work that American pro-life groups have been doing for years in Africa. Michael Harrington reporting.
1: The New York City police chief is vowing to protect the Jewish community. In remarks to the congregation of Central Synagogue where she attends, Jessica Tisch said, as a proud Jew and a lifelong member, you have my word that I stand with you in these uncertain and precarious times. Anti-Semitism is on the rise all across the U.S. and especially in New York City, which is home to the largest concentration of Jews in the country. Central Synagogue was the site of an attack by a man who disrupted services this month. This is SRN News. Australia's recording industry says tracks entirely generated by AI will be barred from official music charts. The move comes as the burgeoning technology threatens artists' livelihoods. An AI-infused song recently spent 16 weeks on the charts in Australia. It's that time of year again.
5: Of course, we're referring to everyone's favorite time of the year, Fat Marmot Week. Now, last winter, it was a tough time for the little groundhog-like rodents in the Colorado mountains. Some of them froze to death, sorry to say. But the survivors are doing well. They've really fattened up. No Weight Watchers for them. Gaining the critical weight they need to make it through the next winter. Marmot researchers, yes, there really are people who are marmot researchers, are launching an online contest just so you can vote for your very favorite marmot. Jason Walker reporting.
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0: This is the Phyllis Schlafly Report, a daily broadcast from Phyllis Schlafly Eagles, and we're upholding the legacy of Phyllis Schlafly, grassroots activist, author of 27 books, and articulate voice for traditional values for more than 70 years. And now, from the archives of Phyllis Schlafly Eagles, here is Phyllis Schlafly.
1: Most school and college history courses don't teach much about our War of 1812. So let me tell you that today is the 197th anniversary of the day God saved America in that war. Remember, Britain was then the world's superpower, and the United States was just a little nation trying to get on our feet. The British warships sailed into Chesapeake Bay on August 19, 1814, and marched toward Washington, D.C. On August 24, the two armies met along the banks of the Potomac River. The temperature was 100 degrees. Britain had the world's best-trained soldiers, and they quickly routed the Americans, who were just a bunch of untrained volunteers. The British admiral ate dinner in the White House and then gave the order to set fire to the city. Within hours, the White House, the U.S. Capitol, and many other public buildings, the dockyard, and several large storehouses filled with cannon, small arms, and other weapons were burning. On the morning of August 25th, the British soldiers continued to set fires, determined to destroy the city. On the afternoon of August 25th, the heart of Washington was hit with a devastating tornado that collapsed buildings and lifted them off the ground, blew off roofs, uprooted trees, destroyed the bridge across the Potomac, threw the British cannon into the air, and killed British soldiers. That was followed by a soaking rain lasting 2 hours that put out most of the fires in the city. The British soldiers were forced to withdraw and found that their warships were badly damaged. Washington, D.C. is not usually a target of tornadoes. Only 7 tornadoes have hit Washington since 1814, and they didn't do much damage. The Americans at the time believed that America was saved from having to surrender to the British on August 25, 1814, by an amazing act of divine intervention.
0: This has been the Phyllis Schlafly Report from Phyllis Schlafly Eagles. Whether it's the vision of our founding fathers, the courage of our veterans, the moral compass of Christopher Columbus, or the fortitude of presidents like Lincoln and Reagan, the truth of history should not be undercut by liberal ideology. At Phyllis Schlafly Eagles, we honor history even as we look to the future. 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That's phyllisschlafly.com.

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1: With SRN News, I'm Rich Thomason in Washington. Today's the day the other shoe will drop in the U.S. trade dispute with Canada. The Canadians are expected to announce their response to President Trump's 50% tariffs on billions of dollars worth of Canadian goods. The president says that Canada's been ripping off the U.S. for far too long, and that stops now. Treasury Secretary Bessent says the president's been working the phones, talking with Iran's trading partners.
2: The president is making phone calls to world leaders with specific requests to cease their interaction with the regime. We are already seeing results.
1: As a defiant Tehran responds to the Trump administration's declaration of economic war.
3: Iran's finance minister, Ali Madanazida, said sanctions were not new to his country and that it had a two-year plan to deal with the latest ones. Iran's security chief, Mohsen Rezai, threatened on social media that not a single drop of oil would be exported from the region. The U.S. Treasury Secretary Scott Bessent said that banks, businesses and countries that dealt with Iran would share its isolation if they refused to cut ties. Iran's largest trading partners include China, Turkey and the United Arab Emirates, which announced last week it was halting all trade and financial transactions with Tehran.
1: The BBC's Jolan Nell. The Trump administration is set to revoke the student and business visas of up to 200,000 asylum seekers. State Department spokesman says there are foreigners who have entered the country claiming to be short-term visitors but then file for asylum to stay permanently. Firefighting crews slowly getting a handle on the massive Hawk Fire burning near Reno, Nevada. 27% containment at last word with no new fire growth reported. On Wall Street, the Dow futures are up 171 points. NASDAQ futures ahead 226. This is SRN News. The State Department promotes life.
4: One of the first tasks Secretary Marco Rubio says he's been assigned by President Trump is eliminating all U.S. aid dollars going to any foreign organization or group that promotes abortion. Rubio has announced sweeping restrictions on funding for overseas abortion NGOs, which will impact up to $30 billion in aid. These new restrictions build on the work that American pro-life groups have been doing for years in Africa. Michael Harrington reporting.
1: The New York City police chief is vowing to protect the Jewish community. In remarks to the congregation of Central Synagogue where she attends, Jessica Tisch said, as a proud Jew and a lifelong member, you have my word that I stand with you in these uncertain and precarious times. Anti-Semitism is on the rise all across the U.S. and especially in New York City, which is home to the largest concentration of Jews in the country. Central Synagogue was the site of an attack by a man who disrupted services this month. This is SRN News. Australia's recording industry says tracks entirely generated by AI will be barred from official music charts. The move comes as the burgeoning technology threatens artists' livelihoods. An AI-infused song recently spent 16 weeks on the charts in Australia. It's that time of year again.
5: Of course, we're referring to everyone's favorite time of the year, Fat Marmot Week. Now, last winter, it was a tough time for the little groundhog-like rodents in the Colorado Mountains. Some of them froze to death, sorry to say. But the survivors are doing well. They've really fattened up. No Weight Watchers for them. Gaining the critical weight they need to make it through the next winter. Marmot researchers, yes, there really are people who are marmot researchers, are launching an online contest just so you can vote for your very favorite marmot. Jason Walker reporting.
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6: It's good news to protect children from medical mutilation. This is Matt Staver with Freedom's Call. Under President Donald Trump's order, the federal government will no longer use Medicaid funds to pay for harmful sex-rejecting procedures for minors. The new rule, finalized by the Centers for Medicare and Medicaid Services, is scheduled to take effect in October. The final rule eliminates all federal Medicaid and Children's Health Insurance Program funding for gender interventions on minors, such as puberty blockers, hormones, and irreversibly mutilating gender surgeries. This includes a six-month transition period that allows for minors to safely wean off the drugs. Permanently mutilating children is never the solution, and taxpayers should never be forced to fund it. The medical profession needs to return to their Hippocratic oath of do no harm and to treat the root causes of mental health issues with counseling rather than sterilization and mutilation. Stay informed at Liberty Counsel's website, lc.org.

0: 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This is Brother Troy Young, welcoming you to another exciting broadcast of the Voice of the Appalachians. 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
1: 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In this message, Brother Fugit reminds us of the hope we have in Jesus. 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
2: Your faith. Let's begin in the book of Isaiah. Let's go to Isaiah chapter 41. You know, isn't it something you hear so many thoughts and theories of all the things that are going on? You eventually say, I don't know what to believe. Well, dear friend, when you open the book to Isaiah 41 and verse number 10, you can say, I found something I can believe. I found something that cannot be changed or challenged. It cannot be canceled or done away with. This is the promise of God. Isaiah 41 and verse number 10. Fear thou not, for I am with thee. Be not dismayed, for I am thy God. I will strengthen thee. Yea, I will help thee. Yea, I will uphold thee with the right hand of my righteousness. Oh, I'm glad to hold to the unchanging hand of the Almighty God. I'm glad He walks beside me. Let's look back just a page at Isaiah 40 and verse number 31. Isaiah 40 and verse number 31. But they that wait upon the Lord shall renew their strength. Let me remind you quickly what that means. This is someone that is in trouble. This is someone that has suffered hurt or injury. This is someone perhaps has had an automobile accident. Someone that has been hurt, maybe a child, maybe someone that has suffered an injury, and we recognize that they're going to need medical attention. Now think with me, if you will. We call the ambulance, and we're blessed in America to be able to dial 911 and have help in a matter of seconds or minutes. And we saw it happen today. A lady was sick out here, and we called the paramedic, and just a few minutes they arrive. Now, here's what it means to wait on the Lord. It means this: we've dialed 911, God's on the way, just hold on. They that wait upon the Lord renew their strength. There's a strength gain from just knowing help is on the way. So that's what it means. They that wait upon the Lord shall renew their strength. They shall mount up with wings as eagles. They shall run and not be weary, and they shall walk and shall not faint. Take your Bibles and go to the 43rd chapter of Isaiah. Oh, we're not even getting warmed up of all the promises that God gives. And I want to tell you something, it trumps anything that MSNBC, CNN, CBS, ABC, Fox, or whatever else is available. I have no idea who's telling the truth. But I want to tell you what, dear friend, I know this book is true. I know this is the unchanging and never changing Word of God. And I serve a God that is immutable. It is impossible for Him to change. He always has been and He always will be the same God. And He says in Isaiah 43 and verse number 2, when thou passest through the waters, I will be with thee. And through the rivers, they shall not overflow thee. When thou walkest through the fire, thou shalt not be burned, neither shall the flame kindle upon thee. God said, I'll always be with thee. Now, that doesn't mean nobody will ever hurt or nobody will ever die. It means that God will always be with us. And of course, you know the story of Stephen as they were stoning Stephen because of the powerful and convicting preaching that he was doing. And as they began to hurl the stones, and his life began to leave his body, he looked into heaven and he saw Jesus, not in his typical position of seated at the right hand of the Father. Ah, but dear friend, Jesus was standing. And old Stephen was about to get a standing ovation as he entered the portals of glory. Stephen would never hurt again. Stephen would never be hated again. Stephen would never be harmed again. Oh, dear friend, I'm a child of the King. You're a child of the King. The worst thing that can happen to us is just have a departure from this place to heaven and leave our family and friends for just a short amount of time. I say, our faith must be increased. Fear will overcome us. We'll be overcome by fear. Oh, but when our faith is increased, we become overcomers. I think of the story in John chapter 11. When Mary and Martha, they were disappointed that Jesus had not come. And Lazarus was sick, and then of course Jesus came, and to them they thought he had come too late because Lazarus had already died. And Jesus said, I am the resurrection and the life. He that believeth in me, though he were dead, yet shall he live. And whosoever liveth and believeth in me shall never die. Then he asked the question, believest thou this? Now Mary and Martha thought, well, yes, we understand that one day in the resurrection, Lazarus is going to die. But Jesus said, I'm not saying I'm going to be the resurrection. I am the resurrection right now. And you're going to see Lazarus live. Hebrews 10:23, let us hold fast the profession of our faith without wavering, for he is faithful that promised. 1 Peter 5:10, but the God of all grace, who hath called us into his eternal glory by Christ Jesus, after that ye have suffered a while. You say, preacher, I don't want to suffer. Nobody wants to suffer, but can I tell you, God said, my grace will be sufficient. And if you need grace for suffering, I'll give you grace for suffering. Some folks worry about things that they're not facing. Don't worry about facing suffering. If that comes to our life, God will give grace for the suffering. God gives grace for dying. I don't have to worry about dying. I'm not dying right now. When dying day comes, God's grace will be sufficient. God's grace is what I need, and it's always there. It's always available. It's always sufficient. 1 Thessalonians 5:24, faithful is he that calleth you, who also will do it. 2 Corinthians 7:1, having therefore these promises, dearly beloved, let us cleanse ourselves from all filthiness of the flesh and spirit, perfecting holiness in the fear of God. I go back to that book of Deuteronomy. How wonderful and a beautiful book is the law, is restated. And of course, it becomes the constitution of that nation of Israel. And he says to them in chapter 7 and verse number 9, know therefore that the Lord thy God, he is God, the faithful God, which keepeth covenant and mercy with them that love him and keep his commandments to 1,000 generations. God said, I set my bow in the cloud, and it shall be a token of a covenant between me and the earth. When you see a rainbow, you know what you're seeing? You're seeing God's promise that he'll never destroy the world again by water. That's what the rainbow is. That's what it's for. That's what God put it there for. 1 John chapter 3, beloved, now are we the sons of God. And it doth not yet appear what we shall be, but we know that when he shall appear, we shall be like him. For we shall see him as he is. And every man that hath this hope in him purifieth himself, even as he is pure. Peter said, whereby are given unto us exceeding great and precious promises, that by these you might be partakers of the divine nature, having escaped the corruption that is in the world through lust. Joshua said this in his dying day, and behold, this day I am going the way of all the earth, and ye know in all your hearts and in all your souls that not one thing hath failed of all the good things which the Lord your God spake concerning you. All are come to pass unto you, and not one thing hath failed thereof. Let's look at Hebrews 11 in closing. Look at verse 23. Really wouldn't matter where we began. By faith, Moses. Didn't say by fear, Moses. It said by faith, Moses. When he was born, was hid 3 months of his parents because they saw that he was a proper child and they were not afraid of the king's commandment. Do you see it? They weren't afraid of the king's commandment, but by faith. They saw he was a proper child. And by faith, Moses, when he was come to years, refused to be called the son of Pharaoh's daughter, choosing rather to suffer affliction with the people of God than to enjoy the pleasures of sin for a season. Verse 27, by faith he forsook Egypt. Verse 28, through faith he kept the Passover. Verse 29, by faith they passed through the Red Sea. Verse 30, by faith the walls of Jericho fell. Verse 31, by faith the harlot Rahab perished not with them that believed not. Go to verse number 35. Women received their dead raised to life again, and others were tortured, not accepting deliverance that they might obtain a better resurrection. And others had trial of cruel mockings and scourgings, yea, moreover, of bonds and imprisonment. They were stoned and they were sawn asunder. They were tempted. They were slain with a sword. They wandered about in sheepskins and goatskins, being destitute, afflicted, torment, of whom the world was not worthy. They wandered in deserts and in mountains and in dens and caves in the earth. And these all, having obtained a good report through faith, received not the promise, God having provided some better thing for us, that they without us should not be made perfect. He said they didn't get their reward here, but they got their reward in heaven. You know what carried them through those times? Faith in God. Now don't worry for God this week. Don't be worried about God this week. He's going to be all right. Amen. And don't worry about yourself, because God's going to take care of us. Amen. Whenever God lets me go through, He's going to go through it with me. He's going to hold my hand. He's going to help me. You'll be overcome by fear, but you'll be an overcomer.
1: 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That's The Voice, 3000 Clays Mill Road, Lexington, Kentucky, 40503. May the Lord bless you and have a great day.

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1: With SRN News, I'm Rich Thomason in Washington. Today's the day the other shoe will drop in the U.S. trade dispute with Canada. The Canadians are expected to announce their response to President Trump's 50% tariffs on billions of dollars worth of Canadian goods. The president says that Canada's been ripping off the U.S. for far too long, and that stops now. Treasury Secretary Bessent says the president's been working the phones, talking with Iran's trading partners.
2: The president is making phone calls to world leaders with specific requests to cease their interactions with the regime. We are already seeing results.
1: As a defiant Tehran responds to the Trump administration's declaration of economic war.
3: Iran's finance minister, Ali Madanazida, said sanctions were not new to his country and that it had a two-year plan to deal with the latest ones. Iran's security chief, Mohsen Rezai, threatened on social media that not a single drop of oil would be exported from the region. The U.S. Treasury Secretary Scott Bessent said that banks, businesses and countries that dealt with Iran would share its isolation if they refused to cut ties. Iran's largest trading partners include China, Turkey and the United Arab Emirates, which announced last week it was halting all trade and financial transactions with Tehran.
1: The BBC's Jolan Nell. The Trump administration is set to revoke the student and business visas of up to 200,000 asylum seekers. State Department spokesman says they're foreigners who have entered the country claiming to be short-term visitors but then file for asylum to stay permanently. Firefighting crews slowly getting a handle on the massive Hawk Fire burning near Reno, Nevada. 27% containment at last word with no new fire growth reported. On Wall Street, the Dow futures are up 171 points. NASDAQ futures ahead 226. This is SRN News. The State Department promotes life.
4: One of the first tasks Secretary Marco Rubio says he's been assigned by President Trump is eliminating all U.S. aid dollars going to any foreign organization or group that promotes abortion. Rubio has announced sweeping restrictions on funding for overseas abortion NGOs, which will impact up to $30 billion in aid. These new restrictions build on the work that American pro-life groups have been doing for years in Africa. Michael Harrington reporting.
1: The New York City police chief is vowing to protect the Jewish community. In remarks to the congregation of Central Synagogue where she attends, Jessica Tisch said, as a proud Jew and a lifelong member, you have my word that I stand with you in these uncertain and precarious times. Anti-Semitism is on the rise all across the U.S. and especially in New York City, which is home to the largest concentration of Jews in the country. Central Synagogue was the site of an attack by a man who disrupted services this month. This is SRN News. Australia's recording industry says tracks entirely generated by AI will be barred from official music charts. The move comes as the burgeoning technology threatens artists' livelihoods. An AI-infused song recently spent 16 weeks on the charts in Australia. It's that time of year again.
5: Of course, we're referring to everyone's favorite time of the year, Fat Marmot Week. Now, last winter, it was a tough time for the little groundhog-like rodents in the Colorado mountains. Some of them froze to death, sorry to say. But the survivors are doing well. They've really fattened up. No Weight Watchers for them. Gaining the critical weight they need to make it through the next winter. Marmot researchers, yes, there really are people who are marmot researchers, are launching an online contest just so you can vote for your very favorite marmot. Jason Walker reporting.
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6: AP Sports, I'm Mike Hempen. Kyle Schwarber hit a two-run walk-off home run as the Phillies beat the Cardinals 6-4, scoring all their runs in the ninth inning. The Brewers beat the Braves 4-2 in the Little League Classic. Wyndham Clark finished with three birdies in a row to win the BMW Championship. He says he was thinking too far ahead when he began the final round with a five-shot lead.
7: I just wasn't focused kind of the first, I would say, really the first eight holes. And then on nine going forward, I started feeling a little bit more confident in my game.
6: Kyle Kirkwood gave the Freedom 250 an American winner, racing to his second victory of the IndyCar season on the streets of Washington, D.C. Ryan Blaney won his second consecutive NASCAR Cup Series race at New Hampshire Motor Speedway. Clay Thompson has signed a two-year deal with the Miami Heat. I'm Mike Hempen, AP Sports.

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1: With SRN News, I'm Rich Thomason in Washington. Today's the day the other shoe will drop in the U.S. trade dispute with Canada. The Canadians are expected to announce their response to President Trump's 50% tariffs on billions of dollars worth of Canadian goods. The president says that Canada's been ripping off the U.S. for far too long, and that stops now. Treasury Secretary Bessent says the president's been working the phones, talking with Iran's trading partners.
2: The president is making phone calls to world leaders with specific requests to cease their interactions with the regime. We are already seeing results.
1: As a defiant Tehran responds to the Trump administration's declaration of economic war.
3: Iran's finance minister, Ali Madanazadeh, said sanctions were not new to his country and that it had a two-year plan to deal with the latest ones. Iran's security chief, Mohsen Rezai, threatened on social media that not a single drop of oil would be exported from the region. The U.S. Treasury Secretary Scott Bessent said that banks, businesses and countries that dealt with Iran would share its isolation if they refused to cut ties. Iran's largest trading partners include China, Turkey and the United Arab Emirates, which announced last week it was halting all trade and financial transactions with Tehran.
1: The BBC's Jolan Nell. The Trump administration is set to revoke the student and business visas of up to 200,000 asylum seekers. State Department spokesman says they're foreigners who have entered the country claiming to be short-term visitors but then file for asylum to stay permanently. Firefighting crews slowly getting a handle on the massive Hawk Fire burning near Reno, Nevada. 27% containment at last word with no new fire growth reported. On Wall Street, the Dow futures are up 171 points. NASDAQ futures ahead 226. This is SRN News. The State Department promotes life.
4: One of the first tasks Secretary Marco Rubio says he's been assigned by President Trump is eliminating all U.S. aid dollars going to any foreign organization or group that promotes abortion. Rubio has announced sweeping restrictions on funding for overseas abortion NGOs, which will impact up to $30 billion in aid. These new restrictions build on the work that American pro-life groups have been doing for years in Africa. Michael Harrington reporting.
1: The New York City police chief is vowing to protect the Jewish community in remarks to the congregation of Central Synagogue where she attends. Jessica Tisch said, as a proud Jew and a lifelong member, you have my word that I stand with you in these uncertain and precarious times. Anti-Semitism is on the rise all across the U.S. and especially in New York City, which is home to the largest concentration of Jews in the country. Central Synagogue was the site of an attack by a man who disrupted services this month. This is SRN News. Australia's recording industry says tracks entirely generated by AI will be barred from official music charts. The move comes as the burgeoning technology threatens artists' livelihoods. An AI-infused song recently spent 16 weeks on the charts in Australia. It's that time of year again.
5: Of course, we're referring to everyone's favorite time of the year, Fat Marmot Week. Now, last winter, it was a tough time for the little groundhog-like rodents in the Colorado mountains. Some of them froze to death, sorry to say. But the survivors are doing well. They've really fattened up. No Weight Watchers for them. Gaining the critical weight they need to make it through the next winter. Marmot researchers, yes, there really are people who are marmot researchers, are launching an online contest just so you can vote for your very favorite marmot. Jason Walker reporting.
1: SRNNews.com.

Developing a Heart for Holiness, Paul addresses the Church of Corinth in 2 Corinthians chapter 6, and he begins to tell them, be ye not unequally yoked together with unbelievers. And of course, on down through there, many of you are familiar with this portion of scripture. But before he goes there, he has to deal with the heart. In verse number 11, O ye Corinthians, our mouth is open unto you, our heart is enlarged. Now for our recompense in the same, I speak as unto my children, be ye also enlarged. This word enlarged means to widen. Paul tells them that his mouth is open and his heart is enlarged. This means that he is hungry for the truth. I keep picturing a little baby bird, you know, mama lands on the nest and all those little baby birds' mouths go wide open. He said, when it comes to holiness, that's me. That's me. When it comes to teachings on separation, that's me. When it comes to preaching against worldliness, that's me. Hungry for the truth and his heart wide open, ready to accept the truth. Now, we can't get very far into the teaching on holiness until we first deal with the heart. You must have an enlarged heart. We covered that yesterday. You must have an obedient heart. Right after he asks them to open their hearts, he gives them a series of direct commands. Yes, God has a right to command his people. Yes, the Bible is filled with commands that God expects us to obey. This used to be elementary Bible teaching, but it seems like more and more there's a heart of rebellion in Christian churches, even independent Baptist churches. Let me just ask you, does God have a right to tell you what to do and have a right to expect you to obey? And by the way, if God commands us to do something and we do not do it, what is that? Think about it. What is that? Can you say the word? You say, well, it's disobedience. Well, it is, but it's sin. It's sin. And so we have to have an obedient heart. Lord, when it comes to this matter of holiness, when it comes to this matter of separation, when it comes to this matter of righteousness and my relationship with Christ and my willingness to separate myself from worldliness, if the Bible commands it, I'm going to obey it. I'm going to obey it. You must have an obedient heart. Here's the Bible commands given in this portion of Scripture. Be ye not unequally yoked together with unbelievers. Wherefore, come out from among them and be ye separate, saith the Lord. Touch not the unclean thing. Let us cleanse ourselves from all filthiness of the flesh. Let's cleanse ourselves from all filthiness of the spirit. Let's spend our lives perfecting holiness in the fear of God. Now, if you don't have an open heart, you already closed down on me. By the way, I think I heard some clicks out there as some people were turning the radio off. And all that proves, again, is that we have lost a heart for holiness because it must begin in the heart. Do you have an enlarged heart? If the Bible says it, preacher, I'm just going to live it and believe it and stand by it and not change and not compromise, no matter who else is out there compromising. Do you have an obedient heart when it comes to God's commands? Are you right now in any relationship unequally yoked together with an unbeliever? Well, we'll pick up there tomorrow. So much to cover. Oh, I hope that you're getting this. A heart for holiness. Until tomorrow, let's continue to look for that blessed hope and the glorious appearing of the great God and our Savior, Jesus Christ.

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1: Hey friend, I'm Micah McCurry and this is Bible Tract Echoes. You know, I've heard it said, and I think it's true, ideas are one thing. Everybody's got ideas. Execution, or should I say action, that's a whole nother thing entirely. And I found it to be very true for my life. I've got a multitude of ideas. I would consider myself, not in a boastful way, just it's a way I'm made up. I'm a big vision individual. But sometimes I don't think through the logistics. I don't think through all the little things that have to occur for my big vision to become reality. And so there are times that I fail. Now, I'll be honest with you, I'd rather fail forward. I'd rather move the ball down the field. I'd rather fail freely. You know, you can only get better by failing, you know, Edison and the 9,999 ways not to make a light bulb before he found the 10,000th way, the one way to make a light bulb. And I'd rather fail fast. The faster you fail, the quicker you can succeed. But sometimes you just fail from a lack of prior planning. And yesterday, on this broadcast, was one of those days. You say, what are you talking about, Brother McCurry? Well, I had planned to get through an entire thought about purpose. Really, an entire message condensed down into barely 13 minutes worth of talking time with intros and me introducing myself and talking, just connecting with you just a little bit, really more like 10 minutes of time. And I failed miserably. So I have given myself an order. I've demanded of myself to get it all done today. I got the introduction out of the way yesterday. Let's refresh on that and jump right in. We're talking about what's your purpose. Used to be, there was a day when you could ask someone, Christian or otherwise, what's your purpose? What do you do? And maybe you'd have gotten an answer about their job, about their vocation, about their relationship, about what they saw themselves as. We've gotten to a place, especially among Christians, Christian young people, if you ask what's your purpose, you get either a non-answer or you get a very non-committal, pseudo-spiritual answer that doesn't really make any sense, but also isn't at its core God-honoring. It isn't about what God wants. It's more about, well, here's what I want, and here's how I'm going to try to fit God into that mold. Well, these things ought not so to be. And so I want to talk for just a few moments about your purpose. We read yesterday Daniel chapter 1 and verse number 8. Daniel purposed in his heart that he would not defile himself with a portion of the king's meat, nor with the wine which he drank. Therefore, he requested of the prince of the eunuchs that he might not defile himself. And you'll notice the emphasis that I put on that word, not. The first time we're introduced to Daniel, we find out something he will not do. We live in a world where people want to be very go along to get along. They want to appease. They want to be ecumenical. They want to all come together under a shared, common, unified goal. But may I tell you, Daniel was right for his stand not to eat of this meat, very likely offered unto idols. He said, I can't partake in that. My God says, my God is high and lifted up in my life, and I can't go along with this, an extension of idolatry. Can't do it. And he would tell the king and the prince of the master of the eunuchs, it didn't matter who it was, can't be a part, sorry. The first time we're introduced to him, it's not, hello, I'm Daniel, I'm a really nice guy. And no, it was, here's something I won't do. I want to point out that you, if you're going to do God's purpose, if you're going to be part of God's purpose, you must have grit. I mentioned yesterday sandpaper. If you take some 60 grit sandpaper and you rub it on your face, you will know that there's friction being caused. You could probably rub off a few layers of skin. You could draw blood if you start rubbing too long. God forbid you take an electric, an electric sander. And if you held that on your skin, you could cause some problems. I remember as a young boy, I was tasked with sanding a table or so, a chair or something like that, and I picked up the wrong grit sandpaper. My dad had already done the big stuff. He had already used the 60 grit, and we were on 120 or 200 grit sandpaper, much softer, much more fine sanding, and I picked up the wrong one, and I started going to town. You should have seen the look on my dad's face, because there was friction, not just between the chair and my sandpaper, but between my dad and I, because I had not listened. I used the wrong sandpaper, and there was a lot more work that was created because I scored up this chair unnecessarily. So yes, you need to have grit, but at the same time, you can also be gracious. I think of 1 Corinthians 16, 13. Watch ye, stand fast in the faith. Quit you like men, be strong. All those things sound manly and gritty. But then it says, let all your things be done with charity. Yes, those three Hebrew boys, when they stood up to the king and said, we're not going to bow to your idol, and if you have to, you can throw us in the fire, they were still respectful. They were gracious. You can be gracious. Verse number 9, we just read verse number 8. So I want to juxtapose. I don't want to just leave you with this idea that you just have to be a jerk all the time when you're trying to follow through on God's purpose. Verse number 9, now God had brought Daniel into favor and tender love with the prince of the eunuchs. No, Ecclesiastes 3 verse 1, to everything there is a season and a time to every purpose under the heaven. You know, this thought about purpose is not about forcing your will or about forcing God on anyone else. It's about imitating Daniel's path toward his purpose. Daniel purposed in his heart, but notice the way he went about it. He plainly and directly stated and was very strong, and you could almost use the word severe, I will not and cannot do this, but he was gracious in this. You know, I found that finding God's place is easy. Finding God's pace is a little more difficult. The where of God's will, that's not so hard as finding the when of God's will. Daniel did not come at this issue with a bad attitude and say, I'm not doing nothing. I'm going on a hunger strike. No, not only do you need to have a grit and graciousness, you should have a game plan. Daniel chapter 1, verse number 12. He comes with a game plan. He says, prove thy servants, I beseech thee, 10 days, and let them give us pulse to eat and water to drink. Then let our countenances be looked upon before thee, and the countenance of the children that eat of the portion of the king's meat, and as thou seest, deal with thy servants. He says, hey, here's another option. Would you let us eat these vegetables? Will you let us drink water? Don't just run willy-nilly into a confrontation with the world, and when you get slapped around because of your foolishness, say, oh, God's not protecting. No, you went without God. And that's the last thought. You must have not just grit, not just graciousness personally, not just a game plan, but you need to have God's grace. You know, Proverbs 20:18, speaking of a game plan, every purpose is established by counsel, and with good advice make war. Oftentimes, we make war without thinking about it, and we certainly don't involve God in the plans. Daniel chapter 1, verse number 14, so he consented to them in this manner. on this matter, and proved them 10 days. And at the end of 10 days, their countenances appeared fairer and fatter in flesh than all the children which should eat the portion of the king's meat. Thus Melzar took away the portion of their meat and the wine that they should drink, and gave them pulse. As for these four children, God gave them knowledge and skill and all learning and wisdom, and Daniel had understanding in all visions and dreams. Now at the end of the days that the king had said he should bring them in, then the prince of the eunuchs brought them in before Nebuchadnezzar, and the king communed with them, and among them all was found none like Daniel, Hananiah, Mishael, and Azariah. Therefore stood they before the king, and in all matters of wisdom and understanding that the king inquired of them, he found them 10 times better than all the magicians and astrologers that were in his realm. Now, you need to have grit. Yes. Game plan and graciousness. Be wise. But understand, at the end of the day, it's God's plan, God's grace that matters. Ecclesiastes 3:17, I said in mine heart, God shall judge the righteous and the wicked, for there is a time there for every purpose and for every work. 2 Timothy 1:7 says, for God hath not given us a spirit of fear, but of power and of love and of a sound mind. Be not thou therefore ashamed of the testimony of our Lord, nor of me his prisoner, but be thou partaker of the afflictions of the gospel according to the power of God, who, capital W, who, meaning God, hath saved us and called us with an holy calling, not according to our works, but according to his own purpose and grace, which was given us in Christ Jesus before the world began. You know, Romans 8:28, and we know that all things work together for good to them that love God, to them who are called according to his purpose. While I'm talking to you about your purpose, stating your purpose, what's your purpose, remember at the end of the day, it's about his purpose. His purpose should be our purpose. If you go back to Daniel chapter number 6, when we find Daniel in the lion's den, so familiar to us, what happened? The king, by his own decree, essentially accidentally caused for Daniel to be executed, or almost thrown into the lion's den, should have died. But what happens? Daniel chapter 6 and verse 18. Then the king went to his palace and passed the night fasting. Neither were instruments or music brought before him, and his sleep went from him. Then the king arose very early in the morning and went in haste unto the den of lions. And when he came to the den, he cried with a lamentable voice unto Daniel. And the king spake and said to Daniel, O Daniel, servant of the living God, is thy God, whom thou servest continually, able to deliver thee from the lions? Then said Daniel unto the king, O king, live forever. My king hath sent his angel, and my God hath sent his angel, and hath shut the lions' mouths, that they have not hurt me. For as much as before him innocency was found in me, and also before thee, O king, have I done no hurt. At the end of the day, God was the one that shut the lions' mouths. And it would have been, God is still good, if Daniel had died in the lion's den. But what a pleasure, what a blessing it is to see God be good through delivering his man from the lion's mouths. My question for you, friend, is do you have grit? How about graciousness? A game plan? Or are you seeking God's grace at the end of the day? I want to thank you for tuning in to Bible Tract Echoes. We're going to go a different direction tomorrow. But as always, my prayer is that you have a great day for his glory. We'll talk to you very soon. God bless.
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1: With SRN News, I'm Rich Thomason in Washington. Today's the day the other shoe will drop in the U.S. trade dispute with Canada. The Canadians are expected to announce their response to President Trump's 50% tariffs on billions of dollars worth of Canadian goods. The president says that Canada's been ripping off the U.S. for far too long, and that stops now. Treasury Secretary Bessent says the president's been working the phones, talking with Iran's trading partners.
2: The president is making phone calls to world leaders with specific requests to cease their interactions with the regime. We are already seeing results.
1: As a defiant Tehran responds to the Trump administration's declaration of economic war.
3: Iran's finance minister, Ali Madanazadeh, said sanctions were not new to his country and that it had a two-year plan to deal with the latest ones. Iran's security chief, Mohsen Rezai, threatened on social media that not a single drop of oil would be exported from the region. The U.S. Treasury Secretary Scott Bessent said that banks, businesses and countries that dealt with Iran would share its isolation if they refused to cut ties. Iran's largest trading partners include China, Turkey and the United Arab Emirates, which announced last week it was halting all trade and financial transactions with Tehran.
1: The BBC's Jolan Nell. The Trump administration is set to revoke the student and business visas of up to 200,000 asylum seekers. State Department spokesman says there are foreigners who have entered the country claiming to be short-term visitors but then file for asylum to stay permanently. Firefighting crews slowly getting a handle on the massive Hawk Fire burning near Reno, Nevada. 27% containment at last word with no new fire growth reported. On Wall Street, the Dow futures are up 171 points. NASDAQ futures ahead 226. This is SRN News. The State Department promotes life.
4: One of the first tasks Secretary Marco Rubio says he's been assigned by President Trump is eliminating all U.S. aid dollars going to any foreign organization or group that promotes abortion. Rubio has announced sweeping restrictions on funding for overseas abortion NGOs, which will impact up to $30 billion in aid. These new restrictions build on the work that American pro-life groups have been doing for years in Africa. Michael Harrington reporting.
1: The New York City police chief is vowing to protect the Jewish community in remarks to the congregation of Central Synagogue where she attends. Jessica Tisch said, as a proud Jew and a lifelong member, you have my word that I stand with you in these uncertain and precarious times. Anti-Semitism is on the rise all across the U.S. and especially in New York City, which is home to the largest concentration of Jews in the country. Central Synagogue was the site of an attack by a man who disrupted services this month. This is SRN News. Australia's recording industry says tracks entirely generated by AI will be barred from official music charts. The move comes as the burgeoning technology threatens artists' livelihoods. An AI-infused song recently spent 16 weeks on the charts in Australia. It's that time of year again.
5: Of course, we're referring to everyone's favorite time of the year, Fat Marmot Week. Now, last winter, it was a tough time for the little groundhog-like rodents in the Colorado mountains. Some of them froze to death, sorry to say. But the survivors are doing well. They've really fattened up. No Weight Watchers for them. Gaining the critical weight they need to make it through the next winter. Marmot researchers, yes, there really are people who are marmot researchers, are launching an online contest just so you can vote for your very favorite marmot. Jason Walker reporting.
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1: Hello, everyone, and welcome to the Gospel Hour. I'm David Green, director of the Gospel Hour, inviting you to stay tuned with us for the next 30 minutes as we bring you some beautiful music and continue with our series of messages on the cross as preached and taught by my late father, Dr. Oliver B. Green. But right now, let's enjoy a beautiful song and then Dr. Green.

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1: Direct us, our Father, as we study today, get glory to thy name, for Christ's sake, amen. We are studying Calvary, and the text is, we preach Christ crucified, the Christ, the power of God, and the wisdom of God. Now let me read that again. But we preach Christ crucified, Christ, the power of God, and the wisdom of God. 1 Corinthians 1, 23 and 24. Now, in the Old Testament economy, there were three divine anointings. Now, today I'm going to show you, I have emphasized in the series from the very outset that Jesus is the perfect Savior, the perfect Redeemer, and He provided perfect salvation. Now, everything in the Old Testament that has to do with redemption points to Calvary. And if you remove Calvary from the Bible, you do not have a Bible. Now, there were three divine anointings. First, prophet, then priest, and then king. All three were anointed by God's appointed representative. In Deuteronomy 18 and verse 15, we find the prophecy concerning the coming of the prophet. The Lord thy God will raise unto thee a prophet from the midst of thee of thy brethren, like unto me, unto him ye shall hearken. Now notice that. God will raise up a prophet, and unto him you shall hearken. That is, you will listen to what he says. Now, a prophet prophesies, and in prophesying, he foretells events out yonder in the future, and he also foretells what has already been foretold. Now, Jesus was a prophet. And so we find in 1 Samuel it is, I believe. No, it's 1 Kings. In 1 Kings chapter 19 and verse 16, Elisha is anointed prophet. Anointed. So we find that in the Old Testament economy, God anointed his prophet. Now, Jesus was anointed. By that I mean the Holy Spirit came upon him and remained upon him. And we read, of course, in that particular place in Matthew 4, the last verses in the chapter, that God said, "This is my beloved Son in whom I am well pleased." And then in Matthew 17, the Mount of Transfiguration, God added, "This is my beloved Son in whom I am well pleased. Hear ye him." Now, Jesus came as God's prophet. Now, we're going to study that. Then, of course, in the Old Testament, in Leviticus 8:12, you'll find that the priest was anointed. And then in 1 Samuel 10:1, that the king was anointed. God appointed men to anoint his representatives. That is, the prophet, the priest, and the king. Now, Jesus was all three. Now, listen very carefully. You begin in the Garden of Eden, where God slew the animals and took the skins and provided a covering for Adam and Eve. And you just go right on down through Malachi, the ark, and everything in the Old Testament economy points to Jesus on a cross. Now, not Jesus, the miracle worker, but Jesus on a cross. Now, wait a minute. We are not to say, and I've said it, and I said it in sincerity, and of course I've said many times, it takes time, age and study will reveal to the man of God, the minister, the teacher, the evangelist, the missionary, man that desires to know the truth, any man that desires, God will reveal to him the truth as he is able to receive it. Now, a young Christian cannot receive strong meat. You know, a little baby, you wouldn't just absolutely poke or force meat down a little baby's throat. You'd choke the child to death. But men can eat meat. A baby uses milk from a bottle. Now, There are certain things that a man cannot contain or receive or accept until he is ready, until God knows he's ready. Now, I've said many times in my early ministry, the thing that we need to do is to get back to Calvary. No. There'll never be another Calvary. Calvary is a historical fact. It is finished. The thing we need to do is preach Calvary. Preach the crucifixion. I mean by that, we don't need to go back to Calvary. That's where Jesus died. In other words, the last time we saw him on Calvary, he was dead, hanging on a cruel cross, dead. But that's not the Christ. No, we don't need to get back to that Christ. We need to preach Christ crucified, but not stopping there, crucified, raised, ascended, and seated. But before we talk about the great high priest who is now seated at the right hand of the majesty, I want to talk about Jesus the prophet. Now, we read on several occasions as he ministered while here upon this earth, he was declared to be a prophet. In Luke 24 and verse 19, you remember as he traveled to Emmaus, these men listened to his words, and they said that we had hoped that this man would have delivered us from the Romans. We thought that he was Messiah, and then they confessed he was a prophet. Mighty indeed, he was a mighty prophet. They saw in Jesus that he was God's prophet. And then you remember the woman at the well, Jacob's well. Jesus, step by step, made known to her the secrets of her life and soul. And she cried out, "I perceive thou art a prophet." She recognized that Jesus was a prophet. So Jesus came, God's prophet. Now Jesus is our great high priest, and he will be king of the whole earth, and he is now king of individuals who allow him to have full sway in their heart, life, soul, and in other words, those who surrender everything, he is their king or lord to lead them. Prophet, priest, king. Now, prophet. We read in John 1:18, no man has seen God at any time. Now that's the divine, sovereign, triune spirit. God Almighty is spirit, John 4:24. God is personality, I mean by that. The Bible talks about God's hands, God's feet, God's eyes, God's voice, but God is spirit. Now, no man could look upon God, the eternal spirit, and live. Listen to John 1:18, no man has seen God at any time. The only begotten Son, which is in the bosom of the Father, he hath declared him. Now, beloved, Jesus came into this world, God's prophesied prophet. That is, it was prophesied throughout the Old Testament by the prophets that the prophet would come, and Jesus was that prophet of whom they prophesied. Let me read to you right now, lest I forget to do it later. Hebrews 11:1. God at sundry times, that is various times, and in divers manners, sundry times and various manners, God spoke in times past unto the fathers by the prophets, plural, prophets. Hath in these last days spoken to us by his Son, whom he hath appointed heir of all things, by whom also he made the worlds. Now, God in the Old Testament era, God spoke to the fathers by prophets, many prophets. But in these last days, God hath spoken to us by his Son on the Mount. And Luke tells us that while Peter, James, and John slept, Moses and Elijah came down. And Jesus, along with Moses and Elijah, they discussed his decease, his death, that he would accomplish at Jerusalem. That was the subject of the discussion when Moses and Elijah visited Jesus on the Mount of Transfiguration. Now, Mary of Bethany was the only other one, the only person on earth, I should say, that really understood that he was going to die. She anointed him for his burial. The disciples never did believe it. They never did believe Jesus would be crucified. They thought that he would finally conquer Rome and set up the kingdom. Now let's get back to the prophet. Jesus, in the beginning with the Father, in the bosom of the Father, the Word. Now, in the fullness of time, Jesus was given a body. He was made like unto us, except sin. The Holy Spirit overshadowed Mary. She conceived in her womb. She brought forth the Son of God, and the Son of God was the Word incarnate. Now in John 1:1, I've read John 1:18. The only begotten Son in the bosom of the Father, he hath declared him. Now, Jesus came to declare God's love, and in declaring God's love, it was necessary for Jesus to declare Calvary, because on the cross, Jesus was God's love on display for sinful man. Calvary displayed God's best, God's greatest, God's brightest, God's most precious. God is love, God is light. Now then, Jesus in the bosom of the Father, in the fullness of time, was made of woman, Paul tells us in Galatians, made under the law, all right? He came to declare God. In John 1:1, in the beginning was the Word was with God, and the Word was God. The Word was God. The same was in the beginning with God. Jesus, the Word, in the beginning with God. Now, verse 14, and the Word was made flesh and dwelt among us, and we beheld his glory, the glory of the only begotten of the Father, full of grace and truth. Now, listen, dearly beloved. Don't ask me to explain it. I'm preaching the gospel, and I'm giving you the clear scripture, and I believe it, even though I cannot comprehend the depth of it, and I cannot explain it in the language of man, because the secret things belong unto God, and the things which are revealed belong unto us. But there is one God, not three gods. No, we are accused, Trinitarians are accused of believing three gods. I don't believe in three gods. I believe in one God, manifest in three persons, Father, Son, Holy Spirit. Now, Jesus in the beginning was the Word in the bosom of the Father, and all things were made by him. That is, God spoke and it was. Let there be light. Light appeared. Let there be firmament. Firmament appeared, and so on. Now, the Word in the beginning was in the bosom of the Father, and then, in the fullness of time, the Word was made flesh, and the Word in flesh, Jesus, became God's prophet here upon earth to declare God, to make known God. Now, in the Old Testament, the prophets pointed to the coming prophet. And all of the sacrifices and all of the offerings and everything having to do with God or the Mosaic system or the religion of the Old Testament economy, everything pointed to Calvary. And if Calvary had never occurred, the bloodshed, the offerings, the holy days, the temple, the tabernacle, the feast, all of that would have been in vain, empty, yes, vanity, if Jesus had not come. So Jesus came as God's prophet to announce that now God has visited his people, not with just another prophet, but the prophet, the Word incarnate. Jesus said, I am the bread that came down from heaven. I proceed from the Father. I am the living bread. He said to the woman who said, I perceive that thou art a prophet. He said, the water that you get out of this well, you drink it, you come back, you draw again, you thirst. But he said, if you knew who I am, you'd ask me for living water, and I'd give you a drink of water, and you'd never thirst again. Now, what he said was, I am the water of life. I am the living water. Now, he is the living water. He is the living bread. And the reason that he is the water that quenches thirst forever and the bread that satisfies hunger forever, he is the Word. When Jesus tabernacled among men, he was the Word walking upon the earth in flesh, walking, talking, witnessing, testifying, pointing people to God. Now, he came to declare God, and he declared to Nicodemus, no man can see the kingdom unless he is born of water and spirit. And anyone who will be reasonable and study the Word of God and allow the Holy Spirit a chance to direct, anyone will see that the water here in John 3 is the Word of God. The Word of God is the living water. Unless a man be born of the Word and the Spirit. And in 1 Peter 1:23, of course, being born again, not a corruptible seed, but incorruptible by the Word of God. In James 1, we read that of his own will begat he us. And that's James 1:18 and 1:21, receive with meekness the engrafted word which is able to save your souls. So when Jesus said to Nicodemus, except a man be born of water, he was speaking of the living water. Except a man be born of the Word and the Spirit, he cannot see the kingdom of God. You cannot understand, I pointed this out in the very beginning of the series, Christ is the wisdom and the power. Christ, the wisdom of God and the power of God. You can't see the kingdom of God. You can't see spiritual things. You cannot accept the things of the Spirit until you are born of the Word and the Spirit. And when the Word receive with meekness, James 1:22, 1:21, I believe it is, receive with meekness the engrafted Word. Now, when you receive the Word brings light. The entrance of the Word brings light. This is the message. God is light. God is light. Now, when you receive the Word of God, you receive the light of God, and the light shines, and your darkened heart, your darkened, dead heart is illuminated, and you see that God so loved that he gave his only begotten Son, and Jesus brought the love of God down to man in flesh, in a body, and put on display God's love, and then finally went to Calvary and displayed on that cruel cross just how much God did love sinners, and he laid his life down. Now, I'm not going to be able to finish this message. Tomorrow I'll continue by showing you that Jesus taught over and over again that he was the good shepherd, and the good shepherd gives his life to save the sheep. Now, he is the prophet. He came as God's prophet, and he did the work of a prophet. He declared the message of a prophet. He declared God's love and made known God's gift to poor lost sinners, but very few received his message then, and very few are willing to receive it today. Kind Heavenly Father, may the Holy Spirit take the precious words that I've read from thy word, and may the words of light enlighten hearts and break hearts, and may many receive the engrafted word, the living word, that is able to save the soul. In Jesus' name, amen.
2: friends. This is David Green speaking to you again. I want to remind you that if you would like a copy of today's program or any program you hear, just contact us, let us know the day and the date of the program, and we'll be happy to send it to you on compact disc. I would ask you to please send us a donation to help cover the cost of the printing. And just before we close today, I do want to tell you again about our Gift Offer M, Gift Offer M containing our newest publication and several other items, and it's available to you in return for your donation to the ministry in the amount of $15 or more. Please send more if you can, and if you would like to order several sets of this offer, you may do so. Just tell me how many sets you want, and please send a donation of at least $15 for each set that you order. And if you do that, I want to let you know this offer is in commemoration of my dad's ministry. He died 50 years ago this year. We thank the Lord for the Gospel Hour continuing, and that's what this offer is about. Well, first of all, I'm going to send you a 4-page tract, 3 Steps to Heaven's Reward. I'm going to send you 5 copies. I hope you'll order more to give out in your community. Then we have a bookmark that we have just created for you to commemorate this anniversary. The front photo is from the new book that I'm going to tell you about, and the back contains my dad's favorite verse, Romans 10 and 9. We're also going to send you a color photo of my father, this autographed, printed autograph, 5x7. And finally, our newest book here from the Gospel Hour, Gift Offer M, contains the new book, Joy Cometh in the Morning. Now, this came from the fact that my mother found my dad's Bible open to Psalm 30, verse 5, on the day that he died. And I've always remembered that, and I chose that as the title to put together several messages, 7 in all, that point towards the coming of Christ and what we will enjoy in heaven, such as the Lord is my shepherd, perfect peace, the believer's hope, and so on. 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
1: With SRN News, I'm Rich Thomason in Washington. Today's the day the other shoe will drop in the U.S. trade dispute with Canada. The Canadians are expected to announce their response to President Trump's 50% tariffs on billions of dollars worth of Canadian goods. The president says that Canada's been ripping off the U.S. for far too long, and that stops now. Treasury Secretary Bessent says the president's been working the phones, talking with Iran's trading partners.
2: The president is making phone calls to world leaders with specific requests to cease their interactions with the regime. We are already seeing results.
1: As a defiant Tehran responds to the Trump administration's declaration of economic war.
3: Iran's finance minister, Ali Madanazadeh, said sanctions were not new to his country and that it had a two-year plan to deal with the latest ones. Iran's security chief, Mohsen Rezai, threatened on social media that not a single drop of oil would be exported from the region. The U.S. Treasury Secretary Scott Bessent said that banks, businesses and countries that dealt with Iran would share its isolation if they refused to cut ties. Iran's largest trading partners include China, Turkey and the United Arab Emirates, which announced last week it was halting all trade and financial transactions with Tehran.
1: The BBC's Jolan Nell. The Trump administration is set to revoke the student and business visas of up to 200,000 asylum seekers. State Department spokesman says they're foreigners who have entered the country claiming to be short-term visitors but then file for asylum to stay permanently. Firefighting crews slowly getting a handle on the massive Hawk Fire burning near Reno, Nevada. 27% containment at last word with no new fire growth reported. On Wall Street, the Dow futures are up 171 points. NASDAQ futures ahead 226. This is SRN News. The State Department promotes life.
4: One of the first tasks Secretary Marco Rubio says he's been assigned by President Trump is eliminating all U.S. aid dollars going to any foreign organization or group that promotes abortion. Rubio has announced sweeping restrictions on funding for overseas abortion NGOs, which will impact up to $30 billion in aid. These new restrictions build on the work that American pro-life groups have been doing for years in Africa. Michael Harrington reporting.
1: The New York City police chief is vowing to protect the Jewish community. In remarks to the congregation of Central Synagogue where she attends, Jessica Tisch said, as a proud Jew and a lifelong member, you have my word that I stand with you in these uncertain and precarious times. Anti-Semitism is on the rise all across the U.S. and especially in New York City, which is home to the largest concentration of Jews in the country. Central Synagogue was the site of an attack by a man who disrupted services this month. This is SRN News. Australia's recording industry says tracks entirely generated by AI will be barred from official music charts. The move comes as the burgeoning technology threatens artists' livelihoods. An AI-infused song recently spent 16 weeks on the charts in Australia. It's that time of year again.
5: Of course, we're referring to everyone's favorite time of the year, Fat Marmot Week. Now, last winter, it was a tough time for the little groundhog-like rodents in the Colorado mountains. Some of them froze to death, sorry to say. But the survivors are doing well. They've really fattened up. No Weight Watchers for them. Gaining the critical weight they need to make it through the next winter. Marmot researchers, yes, there really are people who are marmot researchers, are launching an online contest just so you can vote for your very favorite marmot. Jason Walker reporting.
1: SRNnews.com.
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8: 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His eyes were blind. The light he could not see.

0: love the Word of God. And you are to love the Word of God. There's only one thing that'll make a preacher out of you is the Word of God. Only one thing. People say, well, I think you ought to go off to school and make a preacher out of you. School don't make preachers out of anybody. They may help you, but they don't make a preacher out of you. And if you don't go to the right school, it'll be a curse instead of a blessing. I know of more preachers that have been ruined by education than anything I know of. And I've said for many years, I'd rather say I've seen than see some, say I have seen, see nothing. And I'm not against the right kind of English. I wish I could speak it. But I'm telling you right now, brother, your words will be sounding brass and tinkling cymbal apart from the Holy Spirit and a heart that's saturated with the love of God. This is a wordy world. Everybody's talking, but not many people's walking in the real practice of the Word of God. I'm talking about your personal edification and sanctification. Don't get tangled up in the world. And don't be program-minded or denominational-minded, remembering that God didn't call you to build a denomination. Jesus started a church. And don't get tangled up in the organizations of the world, because all of those are to go with the using, every one of them. And every plant that my Father hath not planted will be rooted up. Don't waste your time, and don't wait till you get as old as I am to learn that you owe your allegiance to Christ first and the Bible and the Holy Spirit, and emphasize the importance of building a local church. That's the thing that gets the job done and wins the souls for Christ. Don't worry about climbing some man's totem pole, because it's going to fall. You be true to Jesus. And don't worry about where you're going to preach. Just get your message ready and keep your gun loaded, and God will give you more game shoot at than you'll ever shoot if you stay loaded. And I mean just the Word of God. You'd say, how do you think I ought to get it? Get up in the morning, get up early. Don't go to bed at 12 or 1 o'clock at night. You're dissipating your life. I mean, it's a habit of your life. Don't hobnob around all hours of the night. That's what the world does. They stay up, these drive-ins and everything else, eating hamburgers and French fries and all the rest of it. Now get home and go to bed and get you some rest, and then beat the devil's crowd to bed, and then beat them up in the morning. I'm serious about this. I really am. I mean, this is a part of my soul. And anytime God would take anybody as ignorant as I was, and as sick as I was, and as dumb as I was, and he convinced me, he said, son, you're going to have to be different. I mean, you're going to have to give me some time. And so he wakes me up. This past week, I had 4 hours with him from 12 to 4. It's a wonderful time. And stay full of preaching. If you can, get on the radio. That'll make you stay with it. Preach every day. Don't preach just once a week. I know a little old preacher over yonder in Georgia. He preaches one sermon a week between his cigarette smoking. Talks about what a job he's got. Well, I wouldn't have a preacher couldn't preach more than once a week. I mean, what do you want with him? Brother, preach. Preach. I mean, the average preacher doesn't preach enough to stay in practice. I don't believe there's any substitute for practicing. I remember the time the Lord called me to preach. Of course, I didn't have any place to preach. I didn't know anybody wanted me to preach. Fact is, it wasn't. I'd get in the bathroom, and I'd look in the mirror. I only had one in my audience, and that's me. I'd make every expression. I'd holler, preach, shake my fist at me, practice. Oh, listen, with the call to preach comes the desire to preach. And when you lose that desire to preach, my brother, you're backslidden. And when you don't enjoy preaching more than you do eating, you're backslidden. And when you get to the place, if you pastor a church, where you're so glad to see a brother preacher come by. Well, praise the Lord, I won't have to preach. You ought to say, well, I'm sorry, I'm going to have to make a sacrifice if I let him preach. The preacher is to do one thing, and that's to preach. Now then, I'm going to say something else because I'm going to be true. I'm sick and tired of preachers having to apologize for everything they do. They ought not to live apologetic lives. The filthiest movies that ever invaded your home are in the homes today. You wonder what's wrong with the American home? I'm mopping up after a bunch of worldly mothers and daddies that let Hollywood come in and take the place of the family altar. And the Hollywood to me is the devil's family altar. And a preacher, I said you ought to live head and shoulders above everybody else. Another thing, you're going to go off revival meetings. If you leave a television set behind, and if you leave your children and leave your home, as far as I'm concerned, I believe it's time for God's preachers to live pure and sanctified and holy lives. Don't waste your time. It's all you've got between you and the undertaker and the end of the trail. Now, if that's non-progressive, call it what you will. At least I've been consistent, and I'm not going to betray my call to preach at this late hour. And you mentioned something about the judgment seat of Christ a while ago, and I believe we're going to have one. And that's where you're going to give an account, and I'm going to give an account for my convictions and my practices as a Christian. Now, you look just as pious as you can. I'm going by the dirty, black, stinking record of the enemy of all righteousness. The enemy of the church, the enemy of the home, the enemy of the schoolroom, the enemy of the young people, the enemy of society. Say what you will. I'd like for it to be different, but since it's not, I'll tell the truth on it. And I intend to continue to do it. And only God could cause my ministry to survive after telling people what I tell them about sin. But sin still sin. Don't expect God to bless you unless your own personal life is right before the Lord. I wish I could encourage you to spend your time and start your day in Bible reading and prayer every morning. Close out your day every day with the Word of God. In the night watches, we're to meditate upon the Lord and think of Him. And let this mind be in you, which was in Christ Jesus. The second thing I want to say, and it'll have to be brief, and I'll close the message in just a few moments. Your home must be an example. The wife and the children must be in subjection to you completely. That's God's order. You can't expect the women in your church to obey their husbands if your wife doesn't obey you. And she's to be an example before the women in the church. By the way she dresses, by the way she talks, and you're to correct her when she needs to be corrected. And you're to be the head of your own home. And the Bible said if you can't rule your own home, how can you rule the church? And I believe you're supposed to rule both of them. I believe it's God's will for you to rule your home, your children. Somebody asked me the other day, and I know this is a blunt, rather brutal way to put it, but they said, Brother Olaf, my child, it was a preacher, said, my child is in my home now, and he and his wife will not attend church. He stands now different from the way I've taught him. My heart's broken. This old preacher said about his grown son, Brother Olaf, am I to let him stay under my roof while he dishonors my Christ and the gospel I've preached? I sometimes wish people wouldn't ask me questions like that. My answer was this: not any child of mine could live under my roof and dishonor God. You say that sounds hard. That's right. But that young man's grown. He's heard his old daddy preach for all these years. He comes back now maybe with an unbelieving wife, and because this old preacher takes such a stand against sin, she got her feelings hurt and moved out against him. But dear friend, you'll never conquer in the homes of your people until you have a sweet Christian home. Pray with them every day. Don't ever go a day without praying with your family. Read the Bible and pray with them every day. That's old-fashioned, but that's right. Don't ever get up and preach on family altar if you don't have one. Maybe have two. But I mean, pray with your wife. She needs it, and you do too. It's hard to fuss after a warm family altar. And it's hard to have a family altar if you haven't got your fussing straightened out. There's nothing that'll make a husband apologize to his wife like leading in a family altar. You can't pray over a bad home. You can't preach over a bad home. And so have a family altar every day. And then get your men and women to commit themselves to a family altar. All the time, pray every day with your family. Get your wife and children to pray with you. Have a family altar. Now, the third thing I want to say, the church, you're to love it. You're to be its preacher. You're to rule it with a ruler. I hope you'll understand what I'm going to say. I mean, the members of the church. The preacher is to direct the affairs of the church. God doesn't use committees compared with men of God. If you want to have a healthy church, you lead the church. You do the thinking for the church. God called you to do that. If you can't do that, you can't pastor a church. I believe that God calls men to lead in great movements. God only needed one man to get millions of Israelites out of Egyptian bondage, right? But the two went along, and one of them became a worldly associate pastor. And he caused a lot of trouble, didn't he? I'm not against associate pastors, but only get them when God sends them or gives them to you. It wasn't God's plan for Aaron to go along. It wasn't God's perfect will for Aaron to go along. Moses wanted him. But I believe that you need, I don't know whoever started the name of boards. We talk about the board of deacons. We talk about the board of this and the board of that. Dear friends, go back to your Bible. The deacons were ordained, and the kind of deacons you want to ordain is a man full of the Holy Ghost and faith. You don't have to ask him if he smokes. If he's full of the Holy Ghost, he's not full of unholy smoke. And the deacons were ordained in the long ago because the duties, the mercenary, are the duties of serving tables and waiting on the widows and taking care of the poor was falling heavy on the ministry. And the preacher was wearing himself out and was not preaching with love and power. And the word of God wasn't going forth. And he said, it's not right. Look you out among you, men full of the Holy Ghost and faith, and they got them. And the Bible says, and the word of God increased, and so did the disciples multiply. When the preacher preached the word of God. And a board is an organization that makes a final answer. That's not true in a church, because the church makes the final answer. But I believe that a good friend, and you'll respect them and love them, or will be your deacons and get along with them. Don't try to run them off. If one of them gets sideways and swelled up and crooked and ugly and doesn't understand, don't try to run him off. Try to run him in. Try to get him right. Love him. But if the time comes, whether it's the deacon or you, let it be the deacon. Stay with the stuff, brother. Be God's man. Don't be a coward and a sissy. Stand up for God's truth. But I want to say something sweet to you now. This is the way to work it out. You can preach through 9/10 of your problems. I believe that. No better than I can preach. I've preached most of my problems either in or out in all these 35 years. And I'll tell you something else. And I've made all the mistakes I believe in the ministry. And I don't brag about that, because the Lord knew I was just so simple and ignorant. I made a lot of them. I didn't know no better. But when I learned better, I started doing better. But brother, don't ever waste your time and the people's time preaching a sermon to one man or one woman when there's 179 out there listening. He's not that important. If you've got something to settle with one man, get him off in the bushes somewhere and settle it. But don't waste your time trying to get even with somebody when he can't talk back. I mean, just go ahead and preach to the people and trust God to work out the problems and the difficulties, and he'll do it. I mean, commit them to God. I mean, just if a fella, you know, if a fella just says, well, I'm not going to cooperate, and I'm going to either run this thing or block it, just kind of whisper to him, I'm going to tell Jesus on you. Tell on him. Talk to the Lord. And don't ever get to the place where if one of them does get killed, you rejoice about it, weep about it. I mean that. But I didn't pray like that. I love those men. I really did. I know what it is to walk by in the late of night and hear a little group of people say, we've got to get rid of him. And him was me. Why, he's running over us roughshod. Why, all he does is pray about something and gets up and does it. We've got to get rid of him. Why, listen, we're off of that old even keel that we've always known. I stood there on the sidewalk and tuned in. And I tell you, really, it scares me to know of how that thing came out and the awful things that happened. Now, don't ever get any enjoyment out of getting even with your enemies. You're going to have some, and if you're not, you're a coward. You're going to have some enemies in the ministry. But the Bible says you're to love every one of them. I mean love them. And love worketh no ill to his neighbor or his enemy. Vengeance is mine, saith the Lord, I will repay. And God will give you the wisdom and the strategy and the compassion and the judgment and the discernment to meet your problems as they arise. And I wish I could say this other word. There's no substitute for compassion. And there's nothing to me that's worse than dry cheeks and no tears. Jesus wept. Paul said, I wept day and night for 3 years. I mean, day and night, he said, I wept. The pew will never weep until the pulpit weeps. And until God's people get back the compassion and the love for people. You're working with not animals, but people. Every one of them's precious in God's sight. Love every one of them. Love the little children. Spend time in prayer, even with a little child. And love the members of your church. And then love lost people. And then one other thing, love the down and out. That's one of the tests of your sincerity, is to love the down and outs. Just like Paul said, the grace of giving tests your sincerity. But if you love those that are not loved by anybody else, there's nothing that'll be like a tonic to you like loving the unlovely. I mean, that's being like Jesus. He didn't come to call the righteous, there wasn't any. And so love your church and live close to the Lord, close to the Word of God, and stay with the lost people and seek to save those that are lost. There's a million other things, but I must close. The people have been patient, and so have you. And I covet for you the fullest ministry that a man could ever have. And I believe that if you'll practice, especially the 60 chapters, get up early in the morning, read the Bible and pray, walk with him during the day, and above all, learn to live by faith. But you can't apart from this book, because faith comes by hearing, and hearing by the Word of God. There's only one walk that honors God, and that's the walk of faith. And remember, your ministry is not effective unless you're winning lost people to Christ. You can. And when I say that, I mean personally. You can't do in the pulpit all of the soul winning. You've got to be out on the field, knocking on the doors, talking to the people, in the hospital, jailhouses, on the street corner, everywhere you go, with a warm heart, loaded, with a little Salvation Bibles and ready always to say tenderly, I sure wish you'd read that. My, that'd be a blessing to you. And I'll be praying for you. Oh, give out the word of God and be faithful. And listen, though I said a while ago, I do not believe in being organizationally minded in the sense that I'm tied up in any particular group, but cooperate with all of God's people. Love every one of them. Love every one of them. And as God shall make possible, cooperate and love those that are saved and help them and encourage them along the trail. This illustration, and the message is done. It's an old story of H.C. Morrison, a great man of God. No, I wish I had time to say, you keep your missionary heart all warm. I'm talking about every kind of missions, home, foreign, community, every kind of missions you can think about. I mean, get in the middle of every bit of it. Have every put your hand in every kind of missions there is. And giving, brother, I mean literally give your life and all that you have to God. Because it's more blessed to give than it is to receive. H.C. Morrison came back to the mission field. Sweet and blessed missionary, so tender and so warm, so rich in his experiences. And he got on the boat, and you remember reading the story, Teddy Roosevelt was on the boat at that time, the president, coming home from a big lion bear hunt in another country. H.C. Morrison, I think, told this later. He said they got back to New York and said, oh, the flags were waving. Flags were waving. And oh, the big banners and the big words were shining in bold letters. Welcome home, Teddy! Welcome home! Oh, they were welcoming the president home. H.C. Morrison, God's old soldier, walked down the gangplank. And nobody said, welcome home, Brother Morrison. He said there wasn't anybody there to meet me. He said, I got lost in the crowd. My old body was weary. I was sick and tired. And all I could hear was the screams, welcome home, Teddy. All he'd been looking for was lions and bears. And I'd been working with precious souls. And he said, it didn't seem fair to me. He said he got on his way, made it on the train and got off and came in. And he said, you know, there was no great assembly to say, welcome home, Brother Morris. Took his little old satchel and started walking up the street. He said, Lord, is this all we get for being a missionary and serving? And he said, I felt sorry for myself. All of a sudden, a heavenly manger came and said, Brother Morrison, you're not home yet. This is not home. Oh, just wait till you get on the other side. We'll have your welcome committee out. Oh, yes. Angelic host and loved ones and friends and souls from the mission field gone on to glory. Because you told the truth about Jesus, they'll be saying, welcome home. Welcome home. Dear friends, you put it down. You and I are not at home down here. And you better not act like you're at home down here. We're pilgrims and we're strangers here. We're seeking a city to come and we're getting awful close. Oh, sometimes I think I hear those angels singing and saints are singing, home sweet home. Folks, if you're not saved tonight, you're missing it all. I don't know of anything that had crowned this service like some soul coming to Christ tonight and saying, Brother Olof, if all that's so, and it is, my brother, then I want in on it. Oh, I want Jesus as my Savior. I'll trust him tonight. Paul could look in his face and say, I've fought a good fight. I've kept the faith. I've finished the course. Bow your heads while we pray.
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1: With XRN News, I'm Rich Thomason in Washington. Today's the day the other shoe will drop in the U.S. trade dispute with Canada. The Canadians are expected to announce their response to President Trump's 50% tariffs on billions of dollars worth of Canadian goods. The president says that Canada's been ripping off the U.S. for far too long, and that stops now. Treasury Secretary Bessent says the president's been working the phones, talking with Iran's trading partners.
2: The president is making phone calls to world leaders with specific requests to cease their interactions with the regime. We are already seeing results.
1: As a defiant Tehran responds to the Trump administration's declaration of economic war.
3: Iran's finance minister, Ali Madanazida, said sanctions were not new to his country and that it had a two-year plan to deal with the latest ones. Iran's security chief, Mohsen Rezai, threatened on social media that not a single drop of oil would be exported from the region. The U.S. Treasury Secretary Scott Bessent said that banks, businesses and countries that dealt with Iran would share its isolation if they refused to cut ties. Iran's largest trading partners include China, Turkey and the United Arab Emirates, which announced last week it was halting all trade and financial transactions with Tehran.
1: The BBC's Jolanne Nell. The Trump administration is set to revoke the student and business visas of up to 200,000 asylum seekers. State Department spokesman says they're foreigners who have entered the country claiming to be short-term visitors but then file for asylum to stay permanently. Firefighting crews slowly getting a handle on the massive Hawk Fire burning near Reno, Nevada. 27% containment at last word with no new fire growth reported. On Wall Street, the Dow futures are up 171 points. NASDAQ futures ahead 226. This is SRN News. The State Department promotes life.
4: One of the first tasks Secretary Marco Rubio says he's been assigned by President Trump is eliminating all U.S. aid dollars going to any foreign organization or group that promotes abortion. Rubio has announced sweeping restrictions on funding for overseas abortion NGOs, which will impact up to $30 billion in aid. These new restrictions build on the work that American pro-life groups have been doing for years in Africa. Michael Harrington reporting.
1: The New York City police chief is vowing to protect the Jewish community. In remarks to the congregation of Central Synagogue where she attends, Jessica Tisch said, as a proud Jew and a lifelong member, you have my word that I stand with you in these uncertain and precarious times. Anti-Semitism is on the rise all across the U.S. and especially in New York City, which is home to the largest concentration of Jews in the country. Central Synagogue was the site of an attack by a man who disrupted services this month. This is SRN News. Australia's recording industry says tracks entirely generated by AI will be barred from official music charts. The move comes as the burgeoning technology threatens artists' livelihoods. An AI-infused song recently spent 16 weeks on the charts in Australia. It's that time of year again.
5: Of course, we're referring to everyone's favorite time of the year, Fat Marmot Week. Now, last winter, it was a tough time for the little groundhog-like rodents in the Colorado mountains. Some of them froze to death, sorry to say. But the survivors are doing well. They've really fattened up. No Weight Watchers for them. Gaining the critical weight they need to make it through the next winter. Marmot researchers, yes, there really are people who are marmot researchers, are launching an online contest just so you can vote for your very favorite marmot. Jason Walker reporting.
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1: Well, hello, good neighbor. I hope you're wide awake and raring to go. And of course, well, it's noon where you're at or whatever time it is. But I thank God for all of you. We're going to get right to a song because I want to get to Exodus chapter 2. You know, I just can't get over yesterday how that you take every one of the Western United States from Colorado this way and you kill every single person. And that's about what we've killed with babies in the last 50 some years. My goodness, what a nation. What a sad situation. Call me blessed, Brother Mark Rogers. You bring your family in here and sing for us, will you? Don't call me lucky. Call me blessed. One day.

Praise God for that. That is the son-in-law and daughter to Brother, Brother John, I can't believe I can't remember his last name, Pasco Washington. And he is such a great, great man of God. And I thank God for all the years he served God. I want to say he just turned 87, Brother Paisley, and he is a great man. This is his son-in-law, great evangelist. Thank God for you. Well, Alvin Martinez, come on in here, will you? I love Alvin Martinez. He is a great, great soul winner. Loves God, loves the things of God, and his wife as well. They love souls, and they're after them all the time. He asked the question in a song, who am I? Who am I that a king would bleed and die for? Think of that. Exodus chapter 2, we'll get there just momentarily. Brother Alvin Martinez sings for us, who am I?

0: Jesus has a plan for every single life. And the Egyptians were killing baby boys. Well, God's going to spare a man by the name of Moses. Now, in chapter 3 and chapter 4 especially, he's going to say, God, I'm not the man. But God's going to say, you're the man. And the Bible says there went out a man of the house of Levi, and he took a wife of the daughter of Levi. And the woman conceived and bare a son. And when she could no longer hide him, she took him for an ark and the bulrushes and daubed it with slime and pitch and put the child therein. And she laid it in the flags of the river brink. And his sister stood afar off to see what was going to be done to him. And the daughter of Pharaoh, God had it all planned. The daughter of Pharaoh came down to wash herself at the river, and the maidens walked alongside the riverside. And when she saw the ark among the flags, she sent her maid to fetch it. And when she opened it, she saw the child. And behold, the baby wept, and she had compassion on him. Thank God for this sweet lady. This is one of the Hebrew children, she said. And his sister to Pharaoh's daughter, shall I go and call thee a nurse of the Hebrew women, that she may nurse the child for thee? And Pharaoh's daughter said to her, go. And the maid went and called the child's mother. Take the child away, nurse it for me, and I will give thee thy wages. She was paid to raise her son. And brought him to Pharaoh's daughter, and he became her son. She called his name Moses because I drew him out of the water. Here was a little boy that was destined to die, and God in his mercy, God in his grace, God in his wisdom, he saw to it that Moses was going to live. I heard a preacher, 30 or 40 years ago, said that, he said this, I don't have the proof to authenticate this, but he said Moses was, I think he said that one of the top seven men in world history that changed the world. Well, I know he changed our, because our government is based upon the law. And our government is formed from the Bible. And so God used Moses because he's going to use it to organize the children of Israel. He's going to rescue the children of Israel. You know, God, oh, there's a miracle in the making, just one for you, the Savior. Every day of your life, it's a miracle. You know, it's a miracle. You stop and think of my heart. My heart beats, what is it? I don't know, 60 times a minute or so. But whatever it is, it's 4 ounces of blood. I know that. It's pushing through my body all the way. It courses through my God. God's been doing that in my life for all these many long, long years I've been alive. God has made sure that my lungs have worked every night. My kidneys have worked every night. My heart works every night. And God makes sure that my spleen is in order. And God makes sure that my brain is still there. And God makes sure that everything's in order. Everything's in order in my life. And God's preserved me for this moment. And I want to say that God's preserved you. Do not. A man was in church Sunday night again. He's been coming every single service now. And another man in service every single service. I know of two, but maybe more than that. Four men said in the last 3 months. They came in different times, all about 4 weeks in a row. Each one said, "This is my last stop. I'm going to go commit suicide." All four of them got saved. I know that two are coming Sunday school, Sunday morning, Sunday night, Wednesday night. And they're growing in the Lord. And I saw one man, he put on a suit, and he was so despondent and stared off in the future. And he was but he got saved, and he's got a suit on, and he sings the songs of Zion. He brought his two adult children, and they both got saved, his daughter and his son. And his next thing I saw, they got baptized. Next thing I saw, I didn't even tell the boy put on a suit, and he comes to church with his dad. Hey, I want to tell, God has a plan for your life. God has a plan for you to witness to someone today, to tell someone the good news, and it may be the last opportunity for that person before they're going to take their life, and they'll say, I don't need to take my life now. I want to live. I want to have my life count for Jesus. You know, today, don't call me lucky. Call me blessed. Who am I that a king should bleed and die for? Two great songs. God has you exactly where he wants you. Be used of him today. Have a happy spirit. Smile at everyone. Say hello to everybody. Let the other car go in front of you. Let the person go in line in front of you. Just be kind to everyone. Let's be good Christians today. Well, we're out of time already, and I thank God for chapter 1 of Exodus, chapter 2. This is going to be a great study together. God preserved Moses for a high calling. We're going to see that calling tomorrow and the next day. And I pray that it'd be a blessing. Thank God for all of you. Write me a note, if you will, revivaltime@nvbc.org. Father, bless our dear, dear listeners. I thank you for each one in every state, in every country of the world this morning. God, give them a great day for thee as we seek to serve thee and lift up your name above every name. In Jesus' precious name I ask this. Amen.
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1: Jesus on Marriage. This is Ken Ham, author of the book on the history of Answers in Genesis, Miraculous. Some Christians claim Jesus never directly addressed gay marriage, so he must be fine with it. But Jesus did address this issue. Jesus said, "Haven't you read that God created the male and female, and that a man and his wife become one flesh?" Jesus quoted from Genesis to answer a question about marriage. He's reaffirming God's design for marriage to be between one man and one woman for life. And remember, all of Scripture is the word of Christ. So we look to all of God's word to see what Jesus says, not just the Gospels. And throughout Scripture, he clearly defines marriage as one man for one woman.
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1: With SRN News, I'm Rich Thomason in Washington. Today's the day the other shoe will drop in the U.S. trade dispute with Canada. The Canadians are expected to announce their response to President Trump's 50% tariffs on billions of dollars worth of Canadian goods. The president says that Canada's been ripping off the U.S. for far too long, and that stops now. Treasury Secretary Bessent says the president's been working the phones, talking with Iran's trading partners.
2: The president is making phone calls to world leaders with specific requests to cease their interactions with the regime. We are already seeing results.
1: As a defiant Tehran responds to the Trump administration's declaration of economic war.
3: Iran's finance minister, Ali Madanazida, said sanctions were not new to his country and that it had a two-year plan to deal with the latest ones. Iran's security chief, Mohsen Rezai, threatened on social media that not a single drop of oil would be exported from the region. The U.S. Treasury Secretary Scott Bessent said that banks, businesses and countries that dealt with Iran would share its isolation if they refused to cut ties. Iran's largest trading partners include China, Turkey and the United Arab Emirates, which announced last week it was halting all trade and financial transactions with Tehran.
1: The BBC's Jolan Nell. The Trump administration is set to revoke the student and business visas of up to 200,000 asylum seekers. State Department spokesman says they're foreigners who have entered the country claiming to be short-term visitors but then file for asylum to stay permanently. Firefighting crews slowly getting a handle on the massive Hawk Fire burning near Reno, Nevada. 27% containment at last word with no new fire growth reported. On Wall Street, the Dow futures are up 171 points. NASDAQ futures ahead 226. This is SRN News. The State Department promotes life.
4: One of the first tasks Secretary Marco Rubio says he's been assigned by President Trump is eliminating all U.S. aid dollars going to any foreign organization or group that promotes abortion. Rubio has announced sweeping restrictions on funding for overseas abortion NGOs, which will impact up to $30 billion in aid. These new restrictions build on the work that American pro-life groups have been doing for years in Africa. Michael Harrington reporting.
1: The New York City police chief is vowing to protect the Jewish community. In remarks to the congregation of Central Synagogue where she attends, Jessica Tisch said, as a proud Jew and a lifelong member, you have my word that I stand with you in these uncertain and precarious times. Anti-Semitism is on the rise all across the U.S. and especially in New York City, which is home to the largest concentration of Jews in the country. Central Synagogue was the site of an attack by a man who disrupted services this month. This is SRN News. Australia's recording industry says tracks entirely generated by AI will be barred from official music charts. The move comes as the burgeoning technology threatens artists' livelihoods. An AI-infused song recently spent 16 weeks on the charts in Australia. It's that time of year again.
5: Of course, we're referring to everyone's favorite time of the year, Fat Marmot Week. Now, last winter, it was a tough time for the little groundhog-like rodents in the Colorado mountains. Some of them froze to death, sorry to say. But the survivors are doing well. They've really fattened up. No Weight Watchers for them. Gaining the critical weight they need to make it through the next winter. Marmot researchers, yes, there really are people who are marmot researchers, are launching an online contest just so you can vote for your very favorite marmot. Jason Walker reporting.
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6: AP Sports, I'm Mike Hempen. Kyle Schwarber hit a two-run walk-off home run as the Phillies beat the Cardinals 6-4, scoring all their runs in the ninth inning. The Brewers beat the Braves 4-2 in the Little League Classic. Wyndham Clark finished with three birdies in a row to win the BMW Championship. He says he was thinking too far ahead when he began the final round with a five-shot lead.
7: I just wasn't focused kind of the first, I would say, really the first eight holes, and then on nine going forward, I started feeling a little bit more confident in my game.
8: Kyle Kirkwood gave the Freedom 250 an American winner, racing to his second victory of the IndyCar season on the streets of Washington, D.C. Ryan Blaney won his second consecutive NASCAR Cup Series race at New Hampshire Motor Speedway. Clay Thompson has signed a two-year deal with the Miami Heat. I'm Mike Hempen, AP Sports.

0: 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If you'll stay tuned until the end of this broadcast, we'll give you more information about our church. But right now, let's get right into today's message, and may the Lord bless you as you listen to the Word of God. A second devotional application, a pastoral application, verse 4. For an angel went down at a certain season into the pool and troubled the water. Whosoever then first after the troubling of the water stepped in was made whole of whatsoever disease he had. Now, I'm going to tell you something about that verse. I don't understand it. I don't understand it. People say, well, look at God's mercy on that man. How about all those others? I mean, you got to be the first one in? This guy's been sitting there for 38 years. And now people say, well, look what God did for that man. And we're going to talk about what God did for that man. But what about the others? Were they abandoned? Did God not care about them? Y'all understand the struggle here. I believe that's why some people just kick this one out of the Bible. I'm not going to kick it out of the Bible. I'll even ask you this. Why did he heal this way? Why is it that God chose in this place for this moment in this time to heal by letting somebody get in a pool? Why did he, in the book of Numbers, put a serpent on a pole and say, whoever looks will live and be healed? Why did God do that? Why did he tell Naaman to go down to Jordan and dip seven times? Isn't that what he told Naaman? Just go down there and dip yourself seven times. Why did he tell Isaiah to prepare some kind of potion of figs for Hezekiah? And he put those figs on Hezekiah. Why did he go up to a blind man and spit and put it on a man's tongue or put it on a man's eyes? Why does he do it that way? I could go on and on and on and tell you through the Bible, it's amazing that God sometimes does things in ways that I don't understand. I don't understand why a drunk driver hits an innocent family and an innocent person dies and the drunk person walks away. I can't explain that to you. I don't understand why some drug mama will have three babies and some good woman can't have one. I don't understand that. I don't understand why a drug addict is sometimes healthy and lives to be probably 75, 80, 85, and some healthy person dies of a heart attack in their 30s. I cannot explain that to you. I can't explain to you why my mom died when she was only 49. Her mom died when she was 89. I don't understand that. I don't understand why it happens that way. So I want to hasten to say something here that might help some of you. I don't know who this is going to help, but it might help some of you. When Jesus was on the earth, that was a time in which he was doing miracles and signs and wonders. He was convincing people that he was God in the flesh. And he was drawing multitudes to himself that he might give them the light of the world. And he was doing something during that 3.5 years that is not to be duplicated. You need to understand that. Yes, he still performs miracles, but you can forget about him walking around and going to the pool and raising up the lame and the sick and all that. He's not doing that now. And so at that time, he was doing something unique. And even then, I want you to understand something. Even during that 3.5 years, he didn't heal everybody. He could have. With or without faith, he could have healed them. And let me add this. A lot of times, the stories you're given are given for a purpose, but you don't have the whole story. Can I remind you of something? John said, I'm going to write some things, but there are many other signs which he did. For all I know, Jesus went back that afternoon and healed the rest of them. I don't have a clue. I don't have the whole book. I don't have the whole story. I would like to remind you that divine intervention is an exception. It's not the norm. Can I remind you today that most of us are going to have to get up tomorrow and you may have a flat tire and guess what? You may have to change it yourself. You just might not get an angel from heaven to change your tire. And I got news for you. Some of us may get cancer. And for me, it was chemo and radiation. For some of you, it's a change of diet and whatever method you choose. And everybody's got their own choice to make. But I don't care which choice you make. For some strange reason, unbeknownst to me, I got cancer and I'm standing here preaching today. A good friend of mine got cancer and he died about 3 months later. I preached for him for many years. I don't know why God chose to let me get through this. I have no idea. I rejoice and I praise Him for it. But I don't know why one man gets cancer and lives, another man gets cancer and dies. I don't understand this. So I'm just telling you, there's going to come a time in your life you're either going to have to live by faith or live miserable. And you can go to chapter 5, verse 4 and say, I don't understand about the rest of those people, and I don't understand why He didn't help them, and why did He just fix this one guy and nobody? I don't understand why Job went through what he did. He was a perfect, righteous man that eschewed evil, and yet God put him through the mill. And there are some people that are much, much more wicked and do terrible things and never have a problem in life. I do not understand all this. But I know God is good. I don't understand why there's people in New Guinea that have not got a Bible, and you've got 10. I don't understand why America's been given so much light and places in Africa have experienced so much darkness. But I reached a point in my life shortly after my mom died, I don't know how many years it was, that I wasn't going to spend the rest of my life miserable trying to figure it out, that I was going to learn to trust God. Because He does know what's best. That would help you if you'd ever get a hold of that. I don't even know how to preach it, but I do know. Job said, though He slay me, yet will I trust in Him. So there's devotional application number two. Number three, verse 5. And a certain man was there which had an infirmity 38 years. When Jesus saw him lie and knew that he had been now a long time in that case, he saith unto him, wilt thou be made whole? The impotent man answered him, sir, I have no man when the water is troubled to put me into the pool, but while I am coming, another steppeth down before me. Now here's my question and the application I want to make. I hope you'll be honest. Do you agree that sounds like a not so smart question? You walk up to a guy that's been 38 years paralytic or whatever. The Bible doesn't really tell you exactly what the problem is. And you say, would you like to be well? That just doesn't sound like the best question in the world. How many of you think it's the right question? Here's the answer. How many of you think it's a legitimate question? Here's the answer. Jesus asked this question. It's got to be the right one. Hey, maybe this guy's bitter and is fed up with life and doesn't want to get better. Maybe this guy doesn't want to get well because that means responsibility. He'll have to get up and do something. You know, I got to reading, in preparation for this, I don't know why I looked this up, but I was looking up about panhandlers. I was thinking, here's a guy, is it possible that somebody could be in his condition and not want to get help? Now, what would you call a panhandler? What would be another word? A bum? A homeless? There was a guy in Seattle. He was a panhandler for years, making $800 a day. Any of you making that much? Don't raise your hand. They might be one or two. $800 a day. Now, if you went by and offered him a job, you think he'd take it? Probably not. He probably wouldn't even take a McDonald's bag. He's going to the steakhouse that afternoon. I mean, here's a guy that's a bum, lives on the street. He's a panhandler. He doesn't want anything different. He's satisfied with it. He's content with it. I'm just telling you, we may not know the whole story. We think the question is silly, but let me ask you this. Do you want a better quality of life than you've got? Do you want to get rid of your bondage? You want to walk away from your sin? Look what he tells him in verse 14. Afterward, Jesus findeth him in the temple and said to him, behold, thou art made whole. Sin no more. Somehow, it looks like, I couldn't prove this, it looks like his sin is connected to his sickness. That's not always the case, because in John 9, when the blind man, they ask about him, is he blind because of his parents or his own sin? Jesus said, I haven't got nothing to do with sin. But evidently, this man's is connected. And so we may look at this and think it's a silly question, but let me ask you a few questions. Why do some people choose to gossip rather than quit it? Because it makes them feel superior. Why do some people stay bitter rather than create a good relationship with somebody? They choose to stay bitter. Some people choose junk food and excessive eating and feeling sluggish rather than give that up and feeling good. Some people want social media more than they want prayer time. Everybody okay? Not trying to be mean. Some people will cling to their worldly music rather than have peace with God. Some people would rather be immodest than have a good testimony. Some people choose to be frustrated and distant rather than humble themselves and apologize. I don't want to belabor the point, but some people really do choose a life of bitterness. They really do choose a life of gossip and lying and unforgiveness and unhealthy addictions and video games and excessive waste of time over having a healthy relationship with their family, friends, and God. They're really not ready to be made whole. They're really not willing to walk away from their sin and their bondage. I think maybe Jesus' question is very legitimate. He's looking at a fella and says, hey, how serious are you? You really want to get fixed? You really want to fix this? I think the application is very relevant today. What's the spiritual condition of this man? Or maybe what's the spiritual condition of this crowd? You know what Jesus said in John 4 or in Luke 4? He said he came to heal the broken hearted. Let's think about that for a moment. All of these people are broken, but theirs is physical. I wonder today how many of us even comprehend the broken hearted. I looked that word up because I never had really thought about the way that word is used. Broken hearted. According to Strong's and Webster's and the 1828, that word broken hearted means to be crushed in your spirit, to be dashed to pieces, to be broken in your soul. It's about the heart and the soul. Do you reckon after 38 years this guy's brokenhearted? And that his problem is not as much physical as it is spiritual? Stop and think about it today. What's your biggest struggle? Is it physical or spiritual? How do you get to a place to where your spirit is crushed? How do you get to a place to where your heart is broken? Let me say something here. How many of y'all know the name? He was a famous comedian, and he committed suicide a few years ago. Robin Williams. That's who I was trying to think of. You know, people watched that guy. He was hilarious. He was funny. He was energetic. He was zealous. He had more energy than three men combined, and took his own life. Because there was something bad wrong on the inside. And some of you here today, you may think the problem could be solved with a pill. You may think it could be fixed with some kind of physical medication. But I'm going to tell you, Jesus Christ is the one that can fix it.
1: 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Until next time, may the Lord bless you as you serve Him.

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1: With SRN News, I'm Rich Thomason in Washington. Today is the day the other shoe will drop in the U.S. trade dispute with Canada. The Canadians are expected to announce their response to President Trump's 50% tariffs on billions of dollars worth of Canadian goods. The president says that Canada has been ripping off the U.S. for far too long, and that stops now. Treasury Secretary Bessent says the president's been working the phones, talking with Iran's trading partners.
2: The president is making phone calls to world leaders with specific requests to cease their interactions with the regime. We are already seeing results.
1: As a defiant Tehran responds to the Trump administration's declaration of economic war.
3: Iran's finance minister, Ali Madanazadeh, said sanctions were not new to his country and that it had a two-year plan to deal with the latest ones. Iran's security chief, Mohsen Rezai, threatened on social media that not a single drop of oil would be exported from the region. The U.S. Treasury Secretary Scott Bessent said that banks, businesses and countries that dealt with Iran would share its isolation if they refused to cut ties. Iran's largest trading partners include China, Turkey and the United Arab Emirates, which announced last week it was halting all trade and financial transactions with Tehran.
1: The BBC's Jolan Nell. The Trump administration is set to revoke the student and business visas of up to 200,000 asylum seekers. State Department spokesman says they're foreigners who have entered the country claiming to be short-term visitors but then file for asylum to stay permanently. Firefighting crews slowly getting a handle on the massive Hawk Fire burning near Reno, Nevada. 27% containment at last word with no new fire growth reported. On Wall Street, the Dow futures are up 171 points. NASDAQ futures ahead 226. This is SRN News. The State Department promotes life.
4: One of the first tasks Secretary Marco Rubio says he's been assigned by President Trump is eliminating all U.S. aid dollars going to any foreign organization or group that promotes abortion. Rubio has announced sweeping restrictions on funding for overseas abortion NGOs, which will impact up to $30 billion in aid. These new restrictions build on the work that American pro-life groups have been doing for years in Africa. Michael Harrington reporting.
1: The New York City police chief is vowing to protect the Jewish community in remarks to the congregation of Central Synagogue where she attends. Jessica Tisch said, as a proud Jew and a lifelong member, you have my word that I stand with you in these uncertain and precarious times. Anti-Semitism is on the rise all across the U.S. and especially in New York City, which is home to the largest concentration of Jews in the country. Central Synagogue was the site of an attack by a man who disrupted services this month. This is SRN News. Australia's recording industry says tracks entirely generated by AI will be barred from official music charts. The move comes as the burgeoning technology threatens artists' livelihoods. An AI-infused song recently spent 16 weeks on the charts in Australia. It's that time of year again.
5: Of course, we're referring to everyone's favorite time of the year, Fat Marmot Week. Now, last winter, it was a tough time for the little groundhog-like rodents in the Colorado mountains. Some of them froze to death, sorry to say. But the survivors are doing well. They've really fattened up. No Weight Watchers for them. Gaining the critical weight they need to make it through the next winter. Marmot researchers, yes, there really are people who are marmot researchers, are launching an online contest just so you can vote for your very favorite marmot. Jason Walker reporting.
1: SRNnews.com.

0: Well, hello there. It's good to have you back. You're always welcome here at Lamplighter Theatre.
1: Mr. Finian?
2: Oh, hello, Jeremy. How's the book?
1: It's awful.
2: Oh?
1: The way Augustus treats his wife.
2: Oh.
1: And Rosalie and Toby.
2: Mm-hmm. So where are you?
1: Right here?
2: No, I meant in the book.
1: Oh, page 77.
2: Oh, that's chapter 8, if I remember correctly.
1: How do you know that?
2: Educated guess.
1: I came back to get something to drink, please, if you don't mind.
2: Well, I don't mind at all. Let me see here. How about a sparkling blueberry lemonade?
1: That'll be great.
2: Yes, and I hope you will always remember, Jeremy, when life gives you sparkling blueberries, make lemonade.
1: That doesn't sound right.
2: Yeah, doesn't sound right to me either. Well, let's hope it tastes right. So if I recall, you're at the part where Augustus forces Nora to sing on stage.
1: Yeah, and she collapses. Mm-hmm. And then Augustus tells Rosalie that she has to finish the show.
2: Yes.
1: Mr. Finian, is Nora gonna die?
2: Well, I guess you're going to find out soon enough. And now may I present to you your Sparkle Bloominade.
1: Thank you. I'm going back to the theater to read the rest.
2: You do that, and enjoy, my good friend. Enjoy.
1: Let's see. When Rosalie was allowed to return to the caravan, she hardly dared to enter it. What would she find within? Was her mother dead? Very, very gently, she opened the door. There was a candle burning on the table, and by its light, Rosalie could see her mother lying on the bed. She was very pale, and her eyes were tightly closed.
3: Mummy, are you sleeping?
4: Yes, she is, the poor thing.
3: Oh, who are you?
4: Now, don't be frightened, dear. Toby told me about your mother, and he said you had to finish the performance. So I've come in to look after her.
3: Oh, how kind of you. Thank you.
4: I'm old Mother Mannequin, and I come from the Royal Dwarf Show.
3: Oh.
4: Our tent is just down the way. And there's not a one of us more than 3 feet high. Look, you see, I'm shorter standing up than I am sitting down.
3: Oh, I'm Rosie. But isn't the Dwarf Show going on tonight?
4: Ah, sure it's going on, my dear. It's always going on. But I'm old and ugly, so I can be spared better than the others. They let me have an evening off now and again. Old age must have its liberties, you see.
3: Oh, well, thank you for looking after my mother.
4: Ah, sure, what are we here for if it isn't to help one another when we can?
3: Yes.
4: She seems peaceful now. Listen, Rosie, would you like me to stay here with you both tonight in case I can help in any way?
3: Oh, would you? Oh, I'd be so glad if you could.
4: Well, then of course I'll stay, darling. Oh. Just nip along to our tent, will you, and tell the others, so they won't worry about me. Hmm. It's got a great big sign over it, the Royal Show of Dwarfs.
3: Oh, yes, I saw it when we arrived. I'll run along straight away.

0: anyone there?
1: Who calls at the tent of the Royal Show of Dwarfs?
0: Please, my name is Rosie from the Augustus Joyce Minstrels. I've brought you a message from the little lady who lives here.
1: Mother Mannikin? Mm. Very well, then, you may enter. Through here.
0: Oh, thank you. Here. Yes, I see. Thank you. Oh, hello.
2: Hello, Miss Rosie. My name is Jeremiah.
0: But I thought this was the Royal Show of Dwarves.
2: Indeed it is. The dwarfs are down there, see?
3: Hello there, Missy. Oh.
2: But I'm the giant Jeremiah, and I'm part of the show.
3: Poor chap. He's not very tall for a giant, is he?
2: Now, no need for that, Master Puck. You're not exactly the smallest dwarf in the world, are you?
3: Oh.
2: But standing next to me, you look positively minuscule.
3: And standing next to me, you look almost gigantic. Anyway, Missy, what's your message?
0: Well, you see, my mother's very ill, and your dear little mother Mannikin,
3: yes, she is a dear little thing, to be sure. Quite the tiniest of all, but an absolute treasure.
2: Let Miss Rosie finish her message, Master Puck, or she'll be here all night once you get started.
0: Oh, thank you. Well, Mother Mannikin kindly offered to stay with us tonight.
3: Isn't that just like her? She's got a heart of gold. You know the old saying, good things come in small packages. Well, they must have had old Mother Mannikin in mind when they said that. Let me tell you,
2: From you, Master Puck. Talking away 19 to the dozen. And here we are, nobody's even so much as offered our guest a cup of tea.
3: Tea! Oh, yes, you must have some tea, Missy. What was I thinking of? I'll put the kettle on.
0: Oh, you're very kind, but I'd better get back to my mother.
2: Quite right, too, Miss Rosie. That's a dutiful daughter for you. Doesn't think of her own comfort, you see, but is worried about her mother. That's a very pleasing behaviour in one so young. May we all express the wish that your mother will soon be restored to health.
3: Hear, hear, and so say all of us.
2: And tell Mother Mannikin to stay as long as she likes, but not to come home in daylight.
3: Oh, no, not in daylight, of course.
0: But why not in daylight?
2: It's a matter of business. It's a matter of pennies.
3: The pennies. The pennies that people pay to see our show.
0: Yes.
3: We mustn't make ourselves too cheap. We can't have people looking at us free of charge, you see, Missy.
0: No.
3: If they see us for nothing, they won't pay a penny to see the show.
2: Good night, then, Miss Rosie.
3: Good night, Missy.
0: Good night. Asleep. I'm sorry, Mother Mannikin. I was supposed to be taking my turn to watch Mummy.
4: Don't you worry. Sure, you were tired out, you poor little thing.
5: That's funny. Me calling you little. And I'm even smaller than you are.
0: I know. Oh, how is Mummy, do you think? Will she be better soon?
4: Better soon? Well, that I can't say, my dear. We'll leave that just now. But she's sleeping peaceful anyway. Tell me, what's that picture up there? I've been looking at it since the dawn of day.
0: Well, that's my picture about the shepherd. He's been searching for his little lost lamb everywhere, and at last he's found it.
4: And he's hurt himself in the looking. What's the writing underneath? I'm no scholar, I'm sorry to say. I haven't the gift of reading.
0: Oh, it says, "Rejoice with me, for I have found my sheep which was lost." There is joy in the presence of the angels of God over one sinner that repenteth.
4: What has a sheep got to do with the angels of God?
0: Oh, the shepherd is Jesus, and he's looking for his lost sheep, and they are us. And he'll keep on looking until he finds us. Is he looking for you, Mother Mannikin?
4: Oh, gracious child. He wouldn't be fussed about a little scrap like me.
0: Oh, he would. He would, Mother Mannikin. He's looking for all his lost sheep, big and small.
4: Oh, he'd have to hunt high and low to catch a glimpse of me.
0: Well, shall we ask him to find you?
4: Well, I'd like him to find me, but I don't know what to do.
0: Well, I'll say a prayer if you like. And all you have to do is say Amen.
4: All right.
0: Dear kind shepherd, thank you for looking for Mummy and for me. And please would you look for Mother Mannikin too, and find her soon, and put her on your shoulder and carry her safe home. Amen.
4: Amen.
6: Miss Rosie, the doctor's coming to see your mum. Here, look, Mother Mannikin, I'll carry you back to your tent for now. Let me wrap you up in my coat so no one else can see you. Come on.
5: Oh, dear lad, so considerate you are. Quick then, whisk me away, boy. And Rosie, just send Toby to get me any time you want me. I can always get time off. Old age must have its liberties, you know.
7: This is Lamplighter Theatre at lamplighter.net. Welcome back to a peep behind the scenes on Lamplighter Theatre.
0: Well, Doctor, how is Mother?
8: I really need to speak with the next of kin, the husband.
0: Oh, but I don't know where Father is. We've only just got back here, you see, and the men are still setting up.
8: Yes. Well, tell him to come and see me. Here's my card.
0: Oh, thank you.
8: As for you, young lady, you make a splendid nurse for your poor mother. I'm only sorry that so much of her care is falling on your shoulders.
0: Does she need more medicine?
8: Well, above all, she needs rest. Total and complete rest. She mustn't even consider making another return to the stage.
0: No.
8: I know. See if she can manage some of this. Oh. It's beef tea. Nourishing and yet easily digested.
0: Oh, thank you, Doctor, but what do we owe you?
8: Oh, no, that's nothing to concern you, my dear. I'll call again if I can, once I've heard from your father.
0: Thank you. Oh, Father, you're back. The doctor came and says Mummy needs rest. Here's his card. Please, please, will you go and see him?
9: The doctor? Ah, yes, he'll be wanting his fee. Well, that will have to wait. If your mother can't work, I need to make other arrangements. Meanwhile, you will take her part again in the show tonight.
0: But, Father, she needs me here to look after her.
9: Please. Do you challenge your father, girl? If she must rest, then you must work. There's no help for it. I'll go and sort out what can be done for the future.
10: Augustus, could you spare me 5 minutes before you go?
9: Oh, perhaps I can spare a couple of minutes, but make it quick, will you?
10: Rosalie, will you leave us alone for a moment?
4: Yes.
10: Thank you, dear.
9: Well, what do you want?
10: Augustus, I realise you feel nothing for me, but there are two things I must ask you before I die.
9: Oh, are there indeed? Only two?
10: The first is that you will find a home for Rosalie when I'm dead. She'll have no mother to care for her, and I can't bear to think of her all alone.
9: Alone? Don't be so melodramatic, woman. She won't be alone. She will have me. I am her father, after all. And where should she be but by my side? Besides, she's very useful in the performances. Oh. She sings your numbers rather well.
10: I thought you might find some nice motherly person in the country somewhere who would take care of her and send her to school like other children.
9: School? What does she want with school? She has work on the stage and a promising career ahead of her. An attractive child like Rosalie is a valuable asset to any theatrical company. Well, your time is up. I must be off.
10: Just one more thing, Augustus.
9: Oh, what is it now?
10: In the last few days, I've realised something. When one comes to die, there's nothing that matters except knowing your loved ones are safe and trusting that your soul is at peace with God.
9: Oh.
10: I've not been a godly woman, I know that, but all my desire now is that the Good Shepherd will find me before it's too late.
9: You and the girl. All I ever hear about now is this Good Shepherd.
10: But Augustus, do you know him? Are you ready to die?
9: I've no plans to die, thank you very much.
10: But it comes to us all, whether we've planned for it or not.
9: All the more reason to enjoy life while we can.
10: But what of the next life? The life that lies beyond?
9: No, I know nothing of that. Doubtless it can take care of itself. Now I must be off to make sure we can stay afloat while you are resting.
10: Goodbye then, Augustus.
4: Rosalie?
0: Dear Mother Mannikin, thank you for coming again. I have to sing tonight, and I couldn't bear for Mummy to be all by herself.
4: Ah, bless you, child.
0: Oh, But you had no sleep last night.
4: Oh, I'm all right. Sure, I had a little nap this afternoon. Don't trouble your head about me.
10: Oh, Mother Mannikin.
4: Oh, Mrs. Joyce, you're looking a little brighter today.
10: Yes, I feel it. You run along now, Rosie.
0: Good night then, Mummy.
10: Good night, my dearest one. It was lovely hearing you both talking last night. I heard you praying, too.
4: You heard us. And the dear child put me in her prayer. Oh, I'll never forget that. Never.
0: I'll just go and see how Mummy is.
11: Nope, you will not. Stay here, take your applause and smile.
0: Oh.
11: Another bow, girl. Very well, now you can go. And tell your mother this. We're finishing here tonight. I'm going on with Alfred to the seaside. They're looking for acts, and I'll see if we can get an engagement there. It's good business, and the sea breeze might help your mother get better.
0: The seaside? But she's not well enough to travel just now, Father.
11: Don't argue, girl. You leave the arrangements to me. Do you hear?
0: Yes, Father. Hello?
12: Morning, Miss Rosie. How is she today?
0: Sleeping, thank you.
12: Oh, good. I'll drive the caravan just down the road to a quiet little park.
0: Toby, you're limping.
12: Yeah. Your dad told me to drive to the seaside straight away, but I said no. Your mum was too sick to make the journey. He got a bit cross with me and gave me a kick in the leg. Oh. It'll mend soon enough.
0: Oh, poor Toby.
12: Come on, Bessie, old girl. Yeah!
0: Toby, we haven't said goodbye to Mother Mannikin.
12: I told her we're going. She sends you love and she said she's thinking about your good shepherd all the time. And she'll see you very soon at the seaside.
7: 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Let's return now to A Peep Behind the Scenes on Lamplighter Theatre.
0: Toby, is that you?
13: No, it's me. Please, can I come in and shelter from the storm?
0: Oh, of course you can. Hello, I'm Rosalie. Come in and get warm by the fire.
13: Thank you. Is that your mother?
0: Yes, we mustn't wake her. She's very, very ill. Here, have some tea.
13: Yes, please. I've got a mother.
0: Oh, of course you have. Why do you say it like that? Where is she? Oh, I wish you'd tell me what's the matter and who you are.
13: I'm Britannia.
0: Britannia? What do you mean?
13: Did you see the circus?
0: Oh, yes. The procession passed us on the road as we were coming out of town.
13: Well, I'm Britannia. Did you see me on top of the last float? I had a white dress on and a scarlet scarf. Rule Britannia. Britannia, rule the waves.
0: Yes. Oh, you looked beautiful. But what are you doing here?
13: Running away. I couldn't stand it any longer. All I want is to go home.
0: Where is your home?
13: A long way off.
0: Oh, Britannia, don't cry. Tell me what's the matter.
13: Call me by my own name. I'm not Britannia anymore and I never will be. I'm Jessie. Little Jess, my poor mother always used to call me.
0: Oh, Jessie. Well, won't you tell me about it?
13: She used to be so kind to me, dear old Ma. But I've been so bad to her, I'm ashamed to go back. She doesn't know where I am. I don't expect she's had a wink of sleep since I ran away.
0: Oh, you ran away from home? When was that?
13: It's been 3 days now. But it seems more like 3 months.
0: Oh.
13: I never was so wretched in all my life before. I've cried myself to sleep every night.
0: Whatever made you leave your mother?
13: It was that blooming circus, that's what it was. It came to a town near our village. All the other girls were going and I wanted to go too, but my mother wouldn't let me.
0: Oh. What happened?
13: I knew it was no good asking her. I was going to slip out of the house before she knew anything about it, but it just so happened she was called away to the next village to see my auntie.
0: So did you go when she was out?
13: Yes. When I got to the town, the procession was passing, and I stopped to look at it. And when I saw the men and women sitting upon the cars, I thought they were kings and queens. Then I saw the circus, and when I came out, it was 5 o'clock. I knew my mother would be home, but I didn't dare to go back. I was frightened of what she'd say to me. So I wandered round the fairground, looking at the golden carriages, and an old man came up and started talking to me.
14: Ah, my dear, you're admiring the carriages for the procession.
13: Oh, yes, sir. They're beautiful.
14: Aren't they magnificent? And are you enjoying the circus, my dear?
13: I love it. I've never seen anything so wonderful.
14: What do you like best, my dear?
13: Oh, the ladies dressed in gold and silver who are sitting on this big carriage and waving to us.
14: Really? Would you like to be dressed in gold and silver, my dear?
13: Wouldn't that be fun?
14: Well, this might be your lucky day. Now, I can't promise anything, but perhaps, just perhaps, there's a way to make your dream come true. Come with me into the tent of the Carnival Queen.
13: The Carnival Queen?
14: This way, my dear. Quick now. When opportunity knocks, you must answer the door fast. Margaret, here's a young lady who would like to be dressed in gold and silver.
15: Indeed. Come here, child, and let me look at you.
14: Could be very convenient, Margaret, in view of the little problem we've got just now.
15: Oh, quite so, Bertie, quite so. Well, now, you are a pretty little thing, and it looks to me as if you'd fit into that costume perfectly. Would you like to play Britannia, my dear? The symbol of Great Britain? Mm. You would ride on the great golden carriage like Queen Victoria herself and wave at the people. And you'd earn a shilling a week.
13: Oh, that sounds lovely. When would I start?
15: Oh, directly, my dear, with immediate effect. It just so happens that the previous girl had to return home rather sudden. But what a lucky chance for you.
13: So I stayed. And they left the town that night, and I got to wear the silver and gold costume and wave at the people when we went on to the next place. But it was freezing cold, and I had to stay up there ever so long. Oh. And they shouted at me afterwards for not smiling enough.
0: No.
13: And I was just thinking all the time of my poor mother worrying about me. So as soon as I got a chance, I made a run for it. But now I don't know what Mother will say if I go home. I don't think she'll scold me. I shouldn't mind that half so much. I can't bear to see her cry.
0: Oh, Jessie, she'll be so glad to have you home again. You must go back straight away.
13: Do you really think so?
0: Yes. Stay with us tonight, of course, but then first thing tomorrow, I'll ask Toby to set you on the right road for home.

0: It's lovely to hear you sing that, Rosie.
1: I'm glad you're feeling a little better. And now we're off to the seaside and the fresh air will do you good.
2: Mm. What? Where am I? Are we moving along? Oh, it's you! Rosalie, how strange! I was dreaming that I was back home. And it was Sunday and we were at the Bible class singing.
1: Well, perhaps it was me singing that made you dream it.
2: What did you sing?
1: The Lord's my shepherd, I'll not want.
2: But where did you learn that? Why, that's the very hymn I was singing in my dream. We always sing it at Bible class.
1: I've got the words on a card, see?
2: Who gave you that? It's just like mine. Mine has a ribbon just the same colour. Where did you get it?
1: We were passing through a village and a kind lady gave it to me.
2: Why, it must have been our village, surely. I don't suppose they have cards like this anywhere else. What did the lady look like?
1: Well, she had a little boy, and he wanted to look in our caravan, and they lived in a thatched cottage with a lavender garden and beautiful...
2: Why, it must have been Mrs. Barker. Oh. She lives just down the road from us. Oh, to think that you've been to our village. Oh, I wish you'd seen my mother.
0: Excuse me, Jess, but is your village called Fordingbridge?
2: Yes. Yes, it is. Fordingbridge.
0: Do you know a lady called Mrs. Leslie?
2: I should say I do. She's our vicar's wife.
0: Oh.
2: Such a kind lady. It's Mrs. Leslie who runs the Bible class. We go to the vicarage every Sunday afternoon. Do you know her?
0: Well, I used to know her. Many years ago. But it's a long, long time since I saw her.
3: And Miss Rosie, we're here at the crossroads. This is where Jess needs to jump out.
1: Thank you, Toby.
0: Oh, Rosie, quick, go and see if Toby's all right, will you? Perhaps he wants a cup of tea.
1: Yes, Mummy. Goodbye.
2: Goodbye, and thank you.
0: Now, Jess, you run straight home to your mother. Don't stop till you run right into her arms.
2: I won't.
0: And Jess, when you see Mrs. Leslie, will you give her a message for me?
2: Of course.
0: Just tell her you met a poor woman in a caravan called Nora, who knew her once, many years ago.
2: Yes, I'll tell her when I see her at the Bible class on Sunday.
0: And say that I send my respects, my love to her. And tell her I don't have long to live, but the Good Shepherd has sought me and found me. And I'm not afraid to die. Don't forget to tell her that.
2: I'll be sure to remember.
0: And Jess, tell her about Rosalie, will you? Tell her that I'm going to try and send Rosalie to see her as soon as ever I can.

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1: I've come to say goodbye.
2: Goodbye? What do you mean?
1: Oh, haven't you heard? Your father is... he's given me the sack.
2: What? I can't wait to take you to church, Mummy.
3: I'll never see a church again.
2: But why not?
3: Rosalie, don't you understand, my darling, what I'm trying to tell you?
0: I'm your host, John Rhys Davies. We've enjoyed our visit with you. Come back soon. You're always welcome here at Lamplighter Theatre.

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1: With SRN News, I'm Rich Thomason in Washington. Today is the day the other shoe will drop in the U.S. trade dispute with Canada. The Canadians are expected to announce their response to President Trump's 50% tariffs on billions of dollars worth of Canadian goods. The president says that Canada's been ripping off the U.S. for far too long, and that stops now. Treasury Secretary Bessent says the president's been working the phones, talking with Iran's trading partners.
2: The president is making phone calls to world leaders with specific requests to cease their interactions with the regime. We are already seeing results.
1: As a defiant Tehran responds to the Trump administration's declaration of economic war.
3: Iran's finance minister, Ali Madanazadeh, said sanctions were not new to his country and that it had a two-year plan to deal with the latest ones. Iran's security chief, Mohsen Rezai, threatened on social media that not a single drop of oil would be exported from the region. The U.S. Treasury Secretary Scott Bessent said that banks, businesses and countries that dealt with Iran would share its isolation if they refused to cut ties. Iran's largest trading partners include China, Turkey and the United Arab Emirates, which announced last week it was halting all trade and financial transactions with Tehran.
1: The BBC's Jolan Nell. The Trump administration is set to revoke the student and business visas of up to 200,000 asylum seekers. State Department spokesman says they're foreigners who have entered the country claiming to be short-term visitors but then file for asylum to stay permanently. Firefighting crews slowly getting a handle on the massive Hawk Fire burning near Reno, Nevada. 27% containment at last word with no new fire growth reported. On Wall Street, the Dow futures are up 171 points. NASDAQ futures ahead 226. This is SRN News. The State Department promotes life.
4: One of the first tasks Secretary Marco Rubio says he's been assigned by President Trump is eliminating all U.S. aid dollars going to any foreign organization or group that promotes abortion. Rubio has announced sweeping restrictions on funding for overseas abortion NGOs, which will impact up to $30 billion in aid. These new restrictions build on the work that American pro-life groups have been doing for years in Africa. Michael Harrington reporting.
1: The New York City police chief is vowing to protect the Jewish community in remarks to the congregation of Central Synagogue where she attends. Jessica Tisch said, as a proud Jew and a lifelong member, you have my word that I stand with you in these uncertain and precarious times. Anti-Semitism is on the rise all across the U.S. and especially in New York City, which is home to the largest concentration of Jews in the country. Central Synagogue was the site of an attack by a man who disrupted services this month. This is SRN News. Australia's recording industry says tracks entirely generated by AI will be barred from official music charts. The move comes as the burgeoning technology threatens artists' livelihoods. An AI-infused song recently spent 16 weeks on the charts in Australia. It's that time of year again.
5: Of course, we're referring to everyone's favorite time of the year,